0: and don't mean you're a bit of good once they had the last one. Everybody on your team is not always on your side. But you're going to need some folks in this season of your life who are spiritual. Ladies and gentlemen, who's going to get Mary pregnant? The Holy Ghost. Y'all ain't listen. I did all this talking, and y'all ain't listen to nothing. Holy Ghost. So who's going to have to make confirmation out of this? Bible says she shows up to Elizabeth. And what's in Elizabeth jumps. Bible says Elizabeth was filled with the Spirit. Y'all missed it. When the Holy Ghost shows up with somebody, the Holy Ghost in somebody else wakes up and begins to do something to connect with the Holy Ghost in some. I know y'all can't amen this because in order to find somebody spiritual, you got to be spiritual yourself. It's time out, y'all. I don't mean no harm. It's time out to be carnal. It's time out being natural. You can't base everything on what you feel. Can't base everything on what you see. Can't base everything on what you smell, because that stuff will fool you. It's time for you to seek God about the right people in your life. Only God can I help somebody. Only God help you make sense out of nonsense. Y'all ain't gonna like, I knew y'all won't go like this. Because in order to find some spiritual help, you yourself. Because if you're not spiritual, you go push away. I'm gonna teach this, I'm gonna teach it. I don't care how y'all looking at me. Most of y'all know by now what you're gonna get when you come up here, so you came for this. I ain't finna water it down because it hurt your feelings. Y'all know good and well you got a truth teller up here. And I ain't backing down from the truth. It's time out for us being natural with everything. Letting your feelings dictate everything. Because you go wrong like that. Allow the Spirit of God to guide you, to lead you, to show you, to confirm for you. And I promise you, the Holy Ghost, if you ask the Holy Ghost will tell you, Holy Ghost said, not there. Not him, not her, but we don't ask the Holy Ghost because my flesh say, she the one. My flesh say, that's him. My flesh say, that's the money. But everything that's good to you ain't good for you, and you need the Spirit of God to help you. Hey, let me say this. See, if you don't let the Holy Ghost lead you, you go from a young fool to old. Have you seen folks who still ain't got no sense? Y'all can believe all you want to believe. Gray hair ain't no sign of wisdom. You know what gray hair is a sign of? Gray hair. That's it. Now, there's a biblical principle that is supposed to reflect wisdom. But that's not the telltale sign. So a lot of folks don't try to use it on us. See, I'm old now. Listen to me. You just as lost as I am. And it's a shame to then live this long and still be this foolish. It ought to be some 40 plus in this room who by now can say the Lord will tell you, the Lord will lead you, the Lord will guide you. Not a one of us who've been under God and we 40 plus ought to be going anything by what we feel, telling folk based on our mess, telling folk based on our flesh. By now, somebody will have some sense. Help lead these young men. Help lead these young women. But if the blind lead the blind, we all fall in the ditch. Everybody crazy. Ain't nobody got no godly sense. And I'm supposed to listen to you because you old. And I listen to the stuff you say. See how quiet y'all got right there? Just because you old, I got to do what you did. Now I'm looking at you. Can't get along with nobody. Looking at you steal money. Looking at you get over on the government. I'm looking at you not do the right thing. But I'm just going to do what you say because you old. The Bible says that those who are older take the younger and guide them in the ways of God. Show me God. Don't show me your way. Don't show me how you think. Don't show me what you feel. Show me what God said. Is there anybody in the house who needs some people to show me what God says about my life, what God says about my body, what God says about my mind, what God says about my finances? Stop messing folks up, telling them what you think. And you're wrong, it's two left shoes. There it is. There it is. There it is. That's why the church can't get help. Universally, we can't get help. Because we got carnal-minded people trying to do spiritual service. That's why we got a nation full of evangelicals who say they God's people, but they can still support racism. Still can support, still beat me down because of the way I look. You mean to tell me that God made a mistake by making me the color I am? That God is not sovereign enough to understand my pigmentation? That I got to look like you? I got to be light like you? I got to be clear like you to be worth something? That's what's wrong with some of us. We running behind the wrong folks. Because there's room for everybody in the kingdom. Because see, it's systemic racism, y'all. I don't mean to go here, but it's systemic racism. It's systemic. It's a system. It's not instantaneous reactions. It is a plan. It is a well-carved out, thought-provoking plan to shut us down. They don't see anything in us. And so they want you and I to be like them. And in order to be like them, they want one of us to kill each other so that none of us will matter and they can have the whole thing to themselves. Can't you see the big plan is the more we keep killing each other? Why do you think it's only liquor stores in the quarters? Why is it always just the liquor store over here but ain't nothing across town? Because they want us to fit in and kill each other so they can have the whole thing to themselves. Y'all ain't paying attention. They moving out the city limits. They moving outside of the city. They going out on Canaan Lake. They going to Atlanta. They living somewhere rural and then we got us fighting the man who's supposed to be our leader and we're killing his throat. It's systemic. It's systemic. That's why we on corner to corner to corner. Drug house there, trap house there, slow house there, liquor store there, crime over here, crime over there, crime. We all fist in killing each other. And then got the nerve and won't go vote. Let me show you something. Winfield, Louisiana, in terms of in-city limits, has more black voters than white. But they're counting on doing what they want to do politically because we too sorry. We too carnal. We too natural to go push a button. So we don't lose because we don't have enough votes. We lose because we don't have enough voters. Because we can't think above and see what God's trying to show us. They give me a piece of chicken, they got me. Let me. It's the equivalent of feeding stray dogs. Cause you give a pet something they never had, they keep running back. And some of y'all act like y'all ain't never had a job before. Ain't never had an extra $10 before. And you sell your people out behind a piece of chicken or a little job promotion. And we need some people spiritual enough to confirm what God is saying in our life. Spiritual. God cares about how we vote. God cares about how we live. God cares about us being good citizens. But see, I don't trip out about Washington. I don't trip out about Baton Rouge no more. You can redistrict all you want to. You can play them games all you want to because I don't live for Winfield. I'm living in Winfield, but I'm a citizen of the kingdom. And one of these old days, God go get us away from here. We ain't got to worry with that mess. I'm not shocked by any of that. I'm not surprised by any of that. That's what they do because they know we don't believe in our voting power. They want to keep us dancing, keep us having parties, keep us going to turn up, keep us drunk and high. Keep us acting stupid while they're in the boardroom meeting and coming up with strategies and plans because they know our mind is not on the right stuff. We're going to keep partying until we die. We're going to dance till we die. We're going to show up till we die and ain't got nothing left. Because all we think is about is a good time. Systemically, it's a system. It's a plan. They ain't just doing this because it's 2026. This has been in the works for 30 plus years. For 30 plus years, they've already done the research. They know that 18 to 35 in this season ain't gonna care. Mess around though, y'all keep messing around. You won't register to vote, but they'll show draft your behind. And have you go fight a war you don't have a clue about. Or war behind somebody else's arms. I thought the president we had now was going to bring down gas prices. But look at the gas prices around. It's not about gas. It's about a systemic plot. And we can't see it. We keep on having a good time. Keep turning up. Keep getting drunk and stupid. Staying ignorant. Creating tests that our kids can't pass. Keep creating these strategic tests, knowing we don't have the resources to the average parent don't have the resources to find a computer, to find a laptop, to help their kids learn how to read. They not no smarter than our kids. They got more resources than we got. But we don't invest in that. Pump another basketball goal. Don't go buy a book. Don't go invest in a life center. Go buy another goal. Throw them a ball out there. They're going to run behind it. Nothing that'll challenge them. Nothing that'll enrich them. Just throw a ball out there. That's what they like. Run, jump, dance, play. While we sit and keep planning how to shut y'all down. Let me leave it alone. Leave it alone. It's cute to be disrespectful. It's cute to be ignorant. At least my dread's tight. $100, $200 to get their hair tightened and these dreads and dips, but ain't nothing in the head. But I ain't got enough discipline to sit down and let somebody teach me something. And then when I don't follow rules, that everybody got to follow rules, but I don't follow rules, then they don't like me because I'm black. The best you got. Because we have not taught our young people how to be spiritual because we're not spiritual. You done told them, they ain't say anything to you, call me. You don't have a right to uphold your children even in their wrong. You are setting them up for failure. You cussed them out, got them told, but you're setting them up for failure if you don't teach them respect for authority. You don't make your rules everywhere you go. Sit down somewhere and let somebody tell you something. But we're not spiritual minded. And then other spiritual minded people come to confirm, we push that away. We don't want to hear that kind of stuff. We attack those who's supposed to be helping us. Well, Lord, God cares about how we live. It matters to God how we conduct ourselves. And see, I got enough sense to know that I don't trip out, and I was telling y'all this earlier, I don't trip about Washington and Baton Rouge, because when they built this and that Constitution, I was 3/5 a man. They've never considered us a full person. Never. It's always meant to tell us that something about us is never enough. And instead of us being proud in who we are and who God made us, we try to meet their criteria and live to their expectations. And see, tell them I told you this, because you got these woke folks who go along with it, that the gospel was not a transatlantic Eurocentric movement, that the first people were African. When people became Christians, you didn't become a real Christian until you were in Antioch and you had to deal with some Cyrenians, some Africans. We all in the Bible, but we don't tell you that. We don't teach you that. When you see Jesus' face, you see Jesus as this white man with blue eyes, but that's not the Jesus that the Bible records. The Bible that we record, that we read and teach, your Jesus had that skin that was dark, he had eyes like coal, he was a man, he had hair like wool, he looked like us. But you see, we don't tell the truth about it. We'll think that somebody else is Jesus. What would you do if I were to tell you that Jesus looked just like you? That the Savior of the world looked a whole lot. The ruler of the universe, the Alpha and Omega, the bridge over troubled water, the Messiah, the chosen one, looked just like some of y'all. And if nothing else, if that don't motivate you to be better, I don't know what else will. That the Savior can look like me, then a doctor can look like me. A lawyer can look like me. A president can look like me. A preacher can look like me. But you gotta have some spiritual folk. She Elizabeth is spiritual. And so what's in her, the Bible says, when she saw Mary, because she didn't just see Mary, she saw what was in Mary. She didn't just see what was in Mary, she saw who was in Mary. And when she saw who was in Mary, she saw salvation. She saw peace. She saw power. She saw deliverance. She saw victory. And the baby inside her started flipping and leaping in her womb. Because someone inside of you ignites the inside of me. And our gifts together come together. And we build up, not tear down. Here it is. Here it is. So contrary to popular belief, Peter wasn't the first preacher. Wasn't the first one to preach Jesus. John was. Because time Jesus showed up, John started moving. John started responding when he saw Jesus show up. That even on the inside, before he had a word, he was a word. To flip on the inside of God, of Elizabeth and bring forth Jesus. And Elizabeth could not deny that what's in me is attracted to what's in you. I wish I had a witness here. And see, when we start being spiritual, I'm not going to tear you down because I see what's in you. I'm not going to destroy you because I see what's in you. When's the last time you start looking for how we can work together as opposed to how I can get rid of you? Let me quit. I'm done. I held y'all way too long. She's sincere enough to cover you. She's spiritual enough to confirm you. Third and finally, I'm done. But then she's secure enough to celebrate you. I'm done. Somebody who can help you carry it will help you celebrate. But knows now it's not about the celebration. It's more important to be secure. Because now I see Elizabeth sees the Savior, and we got to go and call it straight, right? That what's in Mary is weighs a whole lot more than in Elizabeth. Elizabeth is older. Mary's younger. Mary got a longer way to go than Elizabeth does. But I'm not so insecure by my old age because what I got, Elizabeth got, is going to be beheaded pretty soon. When Mary carrying, go die, get up, and go sit at the right hand of the Father. Can you handle what's in them going further than you? But what's in you supposed to introduce and bring forth what's in them. That Mary go stand on your shoulders, but you can't throw her off. Mary gonna need to walk through the door, but you gotta unlock it. Don't miss me. I say Elizabeth is older. Mary's younger. Both of them are carrying something amazing. Both of them have been promised and purposed by God. But what Mary is carrying is going to save the world. But you got to be secure in what you're carrying to bring forth what's going to bring forth the world. Or do you have to be the one? If Elizabeth gets too insecure, she'll make Mary feel so doubtful. She'll talk down to her. She'll criticize her. And make Mary give up on what God said. Because she can't handle Mary going further than she goes. Oh, Lord. Oh, Lord. Maybe some people are criticizing you because they see what's in you. And what's in you may go further than what's in them. And instead of helping you go forward, they're trying to hinder you because they want to be the only one to ever have something. And they can't handle other people having something inside of them. Older brothers, do you help these young men? Or do you criticize them? None is ever enough. They got a lot more advancements than you did then. Don't get mad because they graduated college. Some of your hard work opened doors for them to go to college. So don't get mad at them because they do something different than you're doing. Push them forward. Older sisters, do y'all encourage these young ladies or sit there and judge them because of their skirt, because of her curves, because of how she walked, because of where she done been? And you done been there before. God brought you out. Why you won't help bring her out? You know what it's like to be talked about. You know what it's like to be in a scandal. You know what it's like to be a single mother. Every single mother ain't young now. There are some who were single mothers then and found somebody who loved them enough and helped take care of other people's kids. Don't play crazy now. Like you don't know what it's like to go through some stuff and get caught in a bad moment. How can y'all sit back in these church with these church hats on and these church clothes on and talk down to these young women? You know what it's like to have to fall for the wrong man. You know what it's like to let a Jody tell you something, anything. You done got messed over before. You done got cheated on before. Why are you talking so down on these young women now? You've been there. You got beat before. You got your head tagged before. God brought you out. Help them come out.
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0: Recently, an Arabic TV reporter asked an 11-year-old girl who had been forced to flee her home in Iraq about her feelings toward ISIS. With a cheerful smile, Miriam said, "I will only ask God to forgive them. In the Bible, Jesus said to us, 'Don't be afraid, I am with you.' And also he said, 'Forgive others, no matter who they are hating you.'" This young girl living in a refugee camp should serve as an inspiration. As Jesus said, "Unless you turn from your sins and become like little children, you will never enter the kingdom of heaven." For more from the Voice of the Martyrs, go online to persecution.com.
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3: 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Believe it. We've got Louisiana on lock.
4: 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All the way from Trenchstone, Jamaica. Bob Marley, the weather. Come on.

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1: 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KAYT. 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
1: 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Call up somebody. Tell them it's going to be all right. KAYT. Got the gospel transmitting all day.

0: legacy segment this week is the Marsalis Standard. The Marsalis family didn't just play jazz, they built institutions. Ellis Marsalis mentored generations. And tonight we're recognizing Wynton Marsalis. Wynton Marsalis is one of the most influential figures in modern jazz today. Born in New Orleans and trained at the Juilliard School, Marsalis built a rare dual career in jazz and classical music. He made history as the only artist to win Grammy Awards in both jazz and classical categories in the same year. And he's earned 9 Grammys overall. 9. In 1997, he became the first jazz musician to receive the Pulitzer Prize for Music for Blood on the Fills, a landmark work in extended jazz composition. Beyond the stage, Marsalis co-founded Jazz at Lincoln Center in 1987, transforming it from a summer jazz series into the world's leading institution devoted to jazz performance and education, and establishing the first major concert hall complex built specifically for jazz. For nearly 4 decades, Marsalis has championed jazz not only as music, but as a discipline, a language of democracy, and a defining American art form. His legacy is measured not just in awards, but in institutions built, standards elevated, and generations shaped. Excellence becomes legacy when it's passed forward intentionally. Jazz survives because someone preserves the standard. Families survive the same way. Legacy isn't loud, it's structured. That's jazz and legacy.
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right along. We'd like to play now a Jimmy McGriff original. It's called Vicky.

Edwin Boyer, en français Boyer. Edwin Boyer. On piano, on standard piano, we have Mr. George Gaffney. George Gaffney. On drums, a young man from Chicago who just left Count Basie to be here tonight, or nearly so, Harold Jones. Now, for one funny reason or another, there are not that many jazz singers left, and I'm very pleased to welcome here today one, between other things, and particularly beautiful, Miss Marlena Shaw. Marlena Shaw.

0: Elijah. KAYT and KQJOFF. We're five cities strong all day long. Believe it. We've got Louisiana on lock.
1: Your enlightening news. In many West African traditions, Sankofa teaches us to go back and retrieve what was left behind. But retrieval isn't just historical, it's biological. Modern stress keeps us in constant alert. Shallow breath, tight jaw, racing mind. Try this. 4 seconds in, 6 seconds out. 4 seconds in, 6 seconds out. That rhythm alone lowers stress response and steadies the heart. Sometimes awakening isn't mystical, it's physiological. Retrieval begins with the breath. And that's enlightening information you can use.

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0: The tension, the intensity, the feeling. 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
1: The average time a resume spends on an HR manager's desk is 7 seconds, and most of them are tossed aside. Now imagine if one of those resumes belonged to Yasmin, who was
2: living in a shelter, juggling 3 jobs. I had to be resilient. That's something that you can't teach.
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0: The place you want to be with that special one in your life. It's the music. It's time to get closer to your loved one. Experience the night vibe here on KAYT KQJO Alexandria. This is Lover's Groove.

never take anything for granted. Only a fool maybe takes things for granted. 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If I'll ever change towards you, because baby, I love you. 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Just the way you are.

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1: Hey, my friends, it's the Unstoppable Wade Hampton. Be sure to join me all this week. I've got some dynamic gospel music that you're going to be hearing. 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His story is going to encourage you and uplift you. 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
2: 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Be sure to join me all this week. I've got some dynamic gospel music that you're going to be hearing. 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His story is going to encourage you and uplift you. 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
2: 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Be sure to join me all this week. I've got some dynamic gospel music that you're going to be hearing. And on Wednesday, I'll be talking with the newly installed chancellor at Elizabeth City State University, Dr. S. Keith Hargrove Sr. He's a native of Alexandria, and he's my brother and my dear friend. His story is going to encourage you and uplift you. That's this Wednesday here on the station that's five cities strong all day long and going around the planet at www.kaytfm.com.
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I'm Carlette Christmas, and this is On Point Talk, the official OPT network. 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
2: U.S. job growth beats expectations in April, and the unemployment rate is steady. Good morning. I'm Wade Hampton. Your On Point Media News is brought to you by the Law Office of Malcolm Larvadane. What's the name? Larvadane. U.S. employment increased more than expected in April, while the unemployment rate held steady at 4.3%. pointing to labor market resilience and reinforcing expectations that the Federal Reserve would leave interest rates unchanged for some time. Non-farm payrolls increased by 115,000 jobs last month after an upwardly revised 185,000 advance in March. The Labor Department's Bureau of Labor Statistics said in its closely watched employment report, economists polled by Reuters had forecast payrolls rising by 62,000 jobs after a previously reported 178,000 rebound in March. Estimates ranged from a loss of 15,000 jobs to a gain of 150,000 positions. Economists said it was too early for the effects of the U.S.-Israeli war with Iran to show. The conflict has raised gasoline and diesel prices, as well as the cost of other commodities that are shipped through the Strait of Hormuz. Your On Point Media News is brought to you by the Law Office of Malcolm Larvadane. What's the name? Larvadane.
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12: Welcome back, everybody, to the OPT meditation. It's the time of the morning where we start with an intention, thought for the day, breathing in what's good, making an intention to breathe out those things that don't serve us. And the OPT meditation is sponsored by Healthy Blue, providing real health solutions for those who need a little help. 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This morning's meditation says, whenever there is true fellowship and love between people, God's Spirit is always there as the divine third. In all human relationships, the divine Spirit is what brings them together. When a life is changed through the channel of another person, it is God, the divine third, who always makes the change, using the person as a means. The moving power behind all spiritual things, all personal relationships between people, is God, the divine third, who is always there. No personal relationships can entirely be right without the presence of God's Spirit.
13: Yeah, here again we go, you know, to talk about the Spirit of God. And, you know, it's important in so many ways. It is the most important thing in all of life, in all of relationships, in us being able to have the type of humility that we need to have for one another. Because most of the times when we deal, especially as human beings, we are always considering how we come out in a situation and how it works for us. And we're just so focused on us that we miss the humbleness of it all. Excuse me. Most of the time, if I read a situation, if I read something, like I was reading Meditations this morning, and I read three, and if I read that meditation, and all I see is myself and what somebody's doing to me, and I never really look at what I'm doing, I'm not allowing the Spirit to come in and show me and deal from a place of humility. It is one of the most important things that we can learn about as human beings. Because when I deal from a place of humility, I'm never looking at anybody else. I'm always giving that person grace, right? But if I'm going into a situation always expecting grace from somewhere else, from someone else, and we're both are doing that who are dealing in situations, then there's no real way for the Holy Spirit to come in and fix that situation because nobody will humble themselves. Right. Mm-hmm. But if all of us went into a situation looking in it to see where we're wrong, we would be able to deal much better with one another. The problem today, and I think in today's culture, is nobody wants to look at themselves and see where they're wrong, but we can always look at any situation and see where we're right and the other person is wrong.
12: Right.
13: Because we look in these situations from a place of self-righteousness. And a lot of times we don't know that we're acting or being self-righteous, you know, but in most instances we are. And as I'm growing in this space of recovery and understanding how the more humility I have for someone else, the easier it is for me to get along with that person because I allow that person the space to be imperfect. But if I'm always seeking a situation as if I'm always right and looking at that person's flaws, we're not going to ever get any movement because I can never move beyond myself to make the situation better. And that is why we need the Holy Spirit to unction us. The Spirit of God comes in and make those crooked places straight. But the first thing we have to do with each other is come out of selfishness. It is the biggest killer of relationships on the planet. Me, me, me, and I. And not being able to see that I am the problem. That's when I have to have trust in something that's greater than me to deal with the situation.
12: So how do you give people space to be who they are when they're growing and their imperfections? How do you personally do that?
13: You have to love them anyway. You see, because see, if I just walk in love and understand that people are not perfect and say to myself, God is going to work it out in their life like he worked it out in mine. What I want to do is continue to love, respect, and have a humility for that person and give them time to get it from God. See, I'm not God. And I think a lot of us are playing God so much, we have no idea. We're trying to fix people when that is not our job. Our job is to do the best that we can do and do what we can do to perpetuate change. If we can't do that, then we're up there trying to fix the people along with God. God has to fix his people. You know, I just have to love my neighbor as I love myself. And if I love my neighbor, I'm not going to badger them about their shortcomings. I'm just going to pray and say, God, I see what's going on with that person, but I don't have to keep trying to ram it down their throat.
12: Mm-hmm.
13: Right? All I'm going to do is piss them off. Right? And then I'm going to get pissed off eventually. You know, I found out that one of the biggest hindrances to my recovery was humility. If I don't have it, it's hard to recover.
12: Mm-hmm.
13: Because I keep clashing with other people. And the reason why I'm clashing with them is because they're not doing what I want them to do. I need them to do what I want them to do, what I think is right. Remember, in my own eyes, I'm always right. That is my problem.
12: Mm-hmm.
13: I can't get past myself to really love somebody else the way that I need to love them. For them, and let God grow them. But until they get to where they need to be, I just need to be humble enough and okay with the fact that they have flaws. I'm okay, you okay. I live and I let live. I don't live and try to change the other person.
12: Mm-hmm.
13: I can't change that other person. There's nothing that I can do. But the Spirit of God comes into that situation. And when we allow that Spirit to come in and be the dominant force in that relationship, we'll start to see change happen. That doesn't mean the person or I'm going to change overnight. But when humility comes in, we give each other time and space to change. And that's what we need to do.
12: How do you define humility?
13: I define humility as the opposite of selfishness. In other words, selfishness means I always think about me. And a lot of people think that when I talk about selfishness, I'm talking about I want everything to myself. No, I'm talking about selfishness in our thoughts, in our motives, in the hidden places of a person that only God knows. See, because I can lie to myself and I can try to make you believe the lie that I told myself. See, because I have a lot of conversations with myself and I don't tell my business, so you don't know what's going on in my head. Mm-hmm. And I can say, yeah, they don't know I'm thinking that or what I'm thinking. And a lot of times it's so deep-rooted and so deep-seated that we don't even know what our motives are because we're being controlled by behaviors that we were given when we were younger to not get our feelings hurt. So a lot of the things we do because we don't want to be hurt. We're protecting our own selves because we don't trust the God of our understanding and the Spirit of God to protect us from all harm. And when we get that deep down trust, a trust that surpasses all understanding, where we say, God, I know that you are protecting me from all things and you are perfecting all things that concern me. When you get that down on the inside of you, your whole being changes and you can be different with other people. But until you get that, you just can't do it.
12: How'd you get it?
13: Trust. Trust in God, connecting with God, spending time with God, understanding who God is. Because when you know who he is, you start to know who you are and whose you are. And the fear dissipates. Because really, we're driven by 100 different forms of fear. Remember, fear of not getting what I want, fear of what others think of me, and fear of losing what I have.
12: Mm-hmm.
13: Those are three fears right there that control our motive. If I think that you're going to take something from me, then I'm thinking of ways to stop you from doing that, and I am being a hindrance to the move of God in my own life.
12: When do you think was the moment you made that trust connection?
13: Well, the connection took time because first I had to understand that I had to come out of myself and self-will. In other words, I was trying to control my life and make it go the way that I thought it should go.
12: Mm-hmm.
13: It wasn't until I got enough beat down and felt scummy long enough where I said, God, I give up.
12: Mm-hmm.
13: I surrender my whole self to you. That means that I have given up on trying to run my own life and run my life on self-propulsion. Once I decided that I cannot do anything without God, the transformation of me coming out of self-will and moving into what I believe God wants me to do and moving into his will, I was able to submit my will to his, and the change happens over time. It's not an overnight thing. It's not a sprint. It's not a marathon. I mean, it's not a sprint. It's more of a marathon. It's a lifelong work. It takes years. It took me 57 years just to surrender. And it's taken another two years for me to get to this place that I am now, which I think I'm still growing, and I'm in my process of getting into the place that I believe God wants me to be so that he can work through me. See, God wants us to be vessels that he can work through. Right? But if I'm always thinking about myself, I can't do the work of God because I always am trying to please me.
12: That's a lot. That's a lot. That's a lot. It's good. It's good, though.
13: Yeah.
12: And here's how we can pray about that lot. It says, I pray that I may be used as a channel by God's Spirit. I pray that I may feel that the divine third is always there to help me. That, family, is our OPT meditation, intention, and or thought for the day, sponsored by Healthy Blue, providing real health solutions for those who need a little help. 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
21: Welcome, everybody, to the OPT Network. Our guest this morning is Rachel Dolezal. She holds a Master of Fine Arts degree from Howard University, where she studied intersection of race, gender, and class in the contemporary African diaspora. She's a licensed intercultural competency and diversity trainer dedicated to racial and social activism. And she's also written a book, and it's entitled, in full color, Finding My Place in a Black and White World. As we celebrate women during Women's History Month, we celebrate Rachel. Rachel, good morning and welcome.
22: Good morning. Thank you for having me.
21: Absolutely. So one of the things that you wrote in the book that I thought was so poignant is you wrote, to truly understand someone, you need to hear their whole story. And we've heard so many stories, but we really never heard your whole story. I want to take you back to a little girl growing up in Montana. And that really was the backdrop for a lot of the woman that you've become. Talk about just the stringent religious upbringing and the hard work that you learned as a little girl.
22: Yeah, so I think that the catalyst for a lot of my activism has been the pain I experienced as a child growing up in a very patriarchal family that was very religious. And so that was the kind of order of God and then the man and then the woman and then the kids. So being a girl was kind of, you know, low on the totem pole because you're in the kid category, fourth down the tier, but also not the boy child. So I felt like it was swimming upstream. I was always trying to earn approval, trying to be good enough, always getting straight A's. It just never seemed to be enough to atone for just being born a girl in that family. And there was no protection from sexual assault. There was no protection of me, of my feelings, and no understanding of really my goals and dreams. And so I buried myself in reading. We didn't have a TV. We didn't have internet, of course, because for those of us, and well, I don't know how old you are, but like I'm 44. So
12: I'm older. I get it. I remember.
22: Yeah, we grew up without internet, right? And I grew up even more of an early 1900s type of upbringing because we didn't have TV. We didn't have any outside influences because that was seen as secular influences. However, I was an avid reader, and that's where I found the connection with kind of people that understood pain, people that had overcome oppression. And those are the stories that I really clung to growing up, were stories of other people who had experienced some kind of repression, oppression, suppression, or depression in their life, and really had found that internal strength to overcome that, and also went on to help others. And so that was the inspiration really for my life's work, which I spent 20 years of leadership in a leadership role in civil rights. And
12: but before we get there, Rachel, you had to really escape Montana and everything that the culture of your life there. And you talk about reading it and just getting so enmeshed in the books. But there was a leap from leaving that patriarchal background that you had grew up in and to really become an educated woman. How does that happen?
22: So I guess what I was saying is that I feel like I escaped before I left physically. So I was escaping into books. I was escaping into, and not so much escaping, but really just like connecting with other stories that resonated with me and with what I felt. And so when I actually physically left at age 18, I went to Jackson, Mississippi and for college. And I actually went there because of books. I had read the books of Dr. John Perkins and Spencer Perkins, and they were community developers and activists in the South and fighting for equity. And I wanted to join that cause. And so I actually went to the college that Spencer Perkins was the first Black student to ever integrate, Belhaven College. And, you know, I called him up and I said, I'm coming to Jackson, Mississippi. I'm coming to school there. And I would like, you know, like, I would like for you to be my mentor because I'm a big fan of your books. And so it was really books that got me, you know, through the childhood, but also that got me out of Montana and brought me to Jackson, Mississippi. And there I really found a sense of home and a sense of, you know, striving with other people who had the same causes of social justice and of protecting other people from pain and suffering that were so important to me.
12: And then so you start out on this quest of really fighting for the voiceless and, you know, trying to bring equity and an inclusion. When do you know that this is what you're called to do?
22: Yeah, I feel like I knew that, again, at a very young age. I just wasn't really able to do that in practice in Montana so much. But I did have a start there. because I did advocate very strongly for my younger adopted siblings, kind of stepped into a role of protecting them from and navigating the world for them as babies and as toddlers and as, you know, younger children in terms of an all white space that they were growing up in, you know, very culturally, philosophically, Eurocentric space. And so I felt like I understood in terms of not just reading history and books, but also just had like an instinctual kind of connection with them. I understood that the situation was one in which they felt alone, and I had felt alone as a girl in the family and as a poor kid in school, and in many other, you know, senses, I had felt that feeling of being isolated. And so for other people who are isolated, you know, especially babies now coming into the family that had, you know, that were innocent, that had no motivations or intentions or of anything, these children needed to be protected, needed to have an advocate. And that came naturally to me. Mm-hmm. And so so that kind of was the start of my advocacy work, in a sense, is mm-hmm. just being that person that was in between them and even the family, the rest of the family, the extended mm-hmm. family and the extended community, to say, no, you know, we're not going to inflict pain on these children, and no, you won't touch their hair, no, you won't, you know, mm-hmm. and to kind of be that in-between person.
21: That buffer. And you even talk about, you know, feeling in the white world that you were in, and then your parents adopting black children. You felt how these babies were really ostracized. You felt that. And right. You felt that in a real deep way.
22: Mm-hmm. I did. And I just felt that connection and really experienced. And I know it's something that comes natural for babies to just trust, you know, but I felt like I experienced unconditional love in a sense for the first time through my adopted siblings. And then again, when I went to Jackson, Mississippi with my mentor, who, you know, thankfully he did become my mentor, Spencer Perkins, even though it was hearing from some random girl from Montana that was, you know, like, hey, I'm coming to college there. Mm-hmm. And can I, you know, mm-hmm. Can you be my mentor? But actually that relationship did develop. And those were the relationships that really felt the closest to me, where I could actually relax and knew that I wasn't going to be punished for being me. And whether it was with the babies and toddlers back home, or in Jackson, Mississippi, in the black community where I found a home, where I lived while I went to college in North Jackson. I lived in West Jackson. And so, you know, that felt like home to me. And I really grew and developed there, and still have very fond memories. I actually now live in Arizona, but one of my friends from Jackson, Mississippi, the first woman to ever braid my hair there, actually lives here now. And now I do her hair. You know,
21: wow.
22: I do her lock.
21: Wow.
22: So, and it's just, you know, some of those relationships have been, you know, for over 20 years. So
21: indeed. Let's take a break here. But when we come back, we'll have more of Rachel's story in full color, Finding My Place in a Black and White World. Stay on point. We're back right after this.
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21: Welcome back, everybody, to the OPT Network. Our guest this morning is Rachel Dolezal. Her book is In Full Color, Finding My Place in a Black and White World. And Rachel, you know, we've been contemplating having this conversation going back and forth for a really long time. And we said, our team said, we just want to celebrate you as a woman during Women's History Month, because I think that out of all the things that have surrounded you, your brilliance, your hard work, your desire, your true heart's desire, and I think a lot of people that talk to you have not read your book from cover to cover like I did. Your true heart's desire is being banished because we just see what we see. We voyeur into the salaciousness of the story. But the deeper story is, as you said in the last segment, you've been working to advocate for people of color since you were a little girl, literally. And then you went on to get educated. Talk about where we are today, because everybody talks about, and I think they've become catchphrases now, diversity, equity, and inclusion. But where are we really from what history tells us to where we are in your mind's eye today?
22: Well, so, you know, DEI work, I think the diversity part is we're at a greater rate of diversity is just, you know, descriptive of different kinds of people, you know, in the same place. And so I think today, America by 2050 will be majority non-white. And I think that we're headed toward a future of diversity. What's unfortunate is that I think because we don't know full history, we don't know all of history, it's not being taught currently in schools. And there's kind of like a, you know, series of little fires burning over the CRT issue, critical race theory, mm-hmm. and other things around the country and in K through 12 school. But that controversy really focuses on the power struggle of not, you know, if we can keep people ignorant, then we can perpetuate the inequities. So there's diversity, but there's not really inclusion fully, and there's not equity yet. And so we have to keep fighting. We have to keep pressing forward for equity. And equity means, you know, it's greater than equality, because equality, you know, you could give both people, say, like you teach a man to fish, he eats for life. If you give him a fish, he eats for a day. If you teach him a fish, he eats for life. But my back in Mississippi, my grandpa Perkins always talked about how it matters who owns the pond, because you could teach a man how to fish and he may never eat because he doesn't have access to the pond. And so in a sense of like land ownership and equal representation and curriculum with history perspective, that is, we haven't reached equity in America yet at all. And I feel like in a sense, we're constantly walking back measures while we keep some of the surface issues, whether it's petty issues or just infighting, you know, kind of at the forefront, mm-hmm. but we're keeping some of those core equity issues in the background and not really understanding how to move forward with police reform, how to end police brutality, how to undo and rewrite the criminal justice system, how to actually, you know, have greater voter representation. So it's not surprising, but it's kind of frustrating to me to see how this kind of system perpetuates in America, where oppression is just still, you know, racism is still present, oppression is still present. And for my sons growing up, I have a 27-year-old, a 20-year-old, and a 6-year-old now, three Black sons that are facing the world on their own terms. And for my oldest, he's in law school in Australia right now, and he has found greater freedom, greater respect as a Black man abroad outside of the United States than here, you know. And that's heartbreaking as a mother, because of course I want to be close to my son, mm-hmm. but at the same time, it's, you know, it brings me joy that he's been able to find his place in the world and that he's able to experience life, being seen as a human being, as a brilliant young man, and as a professional, you know, an emerging professional. But it's also kind of sad that,
12: you know, to go all the way to Australia to get
22: right.
12: It. And so what?
22: Well, he's gone to Spain. He's gone to South Africa. He's gone to England. He does master's there, and now he's in Australia. So four different countries. So the U.S.
12: The U.S. didn't provide that for him, and so
22: no.
12: You know, after reading the book and all of your challenges, and I believe that those challenges will turn into triumphs. At a certain mm-hmm. point, I wondered how that affected your kids and yourself, all of
21: the ire and the angst and even the hatred that was spewed at you, at your family, mentally, mm-hmm. I wondered how you've been able to still keep, you know, keep showing up.
22: Right. You know, I think for my personal journey, it's definitely been a process of digging deep and really being, in a sense, my own hero. I've showed up for other people so many times, you know, for years, mm-hmm. and that's been so fulfilling, but I really had to show up for myself. And
21: how did you figure out how to do that? How to show up for yourself when everybody was saying, no, no, this is wrong.
22: Yeah.
21: You know, nothing good. And so how do you dig deep within yourself to show up for yourself?
22: Well, I think it was a core realization that I can't change who I am. Like, this is who I am. And even if the whole world is against me, I can't be somebody that I'm not, you know, because that's just it. I don't even know how to do that. You know, how do you just like be somebody? It just doesn't even make sense to me to be something that I'm not. And so I had to just continue to be me. And I think another thing that really helped me take care of myself and nurture my body, in a sense, was that ironically, I was 1 month pregnant when everything happened. Right. And so I couldn't self-destruct. I couldn't attack myself because I knew that I was growing another life and I wanted to take care of my baby. And I'm, if nothing else, a very fiercely loyal mother. Mm-hmm. And so I was kind of, in a sense, like Langston really saved me in a way. Like, he came to me at a very beautiful moment and gave me a gift of being able to love myself, because mm-hmm. In order to love him, I had to take care of me. And that was really profound for me, because I was losing so much. I was losing my career. I was losing friends. I was losing the life as I knew it, you know? And I thought maybe when I was 80 years old or something, I would write this book and would tell my whole story, and people would be like, what? You know, like, mm-hmm. like you came from, you know, because I didn't talk a lot about my childhood a lot in my career. So I was thinking, okay, well, that would be interesting for people to know at some time in the future, but it doesn't really matter. It's not relevant to what I'm doing now. So, but I'll tell that story someday. But I kind of had it forced upon me in a non-organic way, you know, so I had to relive a lot of my childhood traumas also, kind of in a quick succession, that I thought I had really healed from. And so I had to face that again as it was being played out on national television. Mm-hmm. And be there for my sister, my little sister, who her court case was falling apart, because, you know, the whole reason why the biological parents went on TV was to discredit me as her key witness in that case. And so taking care of her, taking care of my two older sons, and taking care of little Langston that was mm-hmm. was developing. And I think that took a toll. About 6 months ago, I was diagnosed with Hashimoto's autoimmune disease. And basically it's caused by chronic stress and trauma. So like I can no longer eat grains and dairy and gluten and sugar and, you know, nightshades and a whole list of things. Yeah, I have, you know, but in order to take care of my health, I'm still committed to that. Part of it is being a mother. It makes it a little bit easier, because by taking care of me, I'm also being able to be my best self for my kids. And I think that is not just a reason, but it's a powerful purpose in a sense, mm-hmm. that I do love myself and I do have my own goals and dreams, but my kids' future has become my primary dream. And, you know, their happiness is, in a sense, something that springs out of my happiness, you know? Mm-hmm. So, but it for sure has been tough. It's been tough on Franklin, my middle son. Mm-hmm. In a way, he was coming of age at that moment. He was 13 and 14, you know, and 15, and now he's 20. So he's definitely been through a lot. It has given him perspective about people. He may be a little more jaded than the average 20-year-old about, you know, a little less trusting, a little more cautious. But he still has that fire inside of him. And I think that's the biggest gift that I could give my kids is, like, you don't ever stop. You know, I will show you how to not stop, how to not sit down when it's hard. You have to keep going. You have to, in spite of racism, hatred, obstacle after obstacle in the world that you will face as Black males, you have to keep going, and you have to do it for you. You have to love yourself, and you also have to, you know, take care of the people that you love. Mm-hmm. And I think that's probably been the hardest thing for Isaiah and Franklin both is not being able to protect their mom, you know, because they really wanted to take care of me. Mm-hmm. And I love that. But there's nothing they can really do to stop the outrage, or the only thing they can do, and Isaiah kind of said it best, is that what the world won't let you do, Mom, we're gonna go do.
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3: U.S. job growth beats expectations in April, and the unemployment rate is steady. Good morning, I'm Wade Hampton. Your On Point Media News is brought to you by the Law Office of Malcolm Larvadane. What's the name? Larvadane. U.S. employment increased more than expected in April, while the unemployment rate held steady at 4.3%, pointing to labor market resilience and reinforcing expectations that the Federal Reserve would leave interest rates unchanged for some time. Non-farm payrolls increased by 115,000 jobs last month after an upwardly revised 185,000 advance in March. The Labor Department's Bureau of Labor Statistics said in its closely watched employment report, economists polled by Reuters had forecast payrolls rising by 62,000 jobs after a previously reported 178,000 rebound in March. Estimates ranged from a loss of 15,000 jobs to a gain of 150,000 positions. Economists said it was too early for the effects of the U.S.-Israeli war with Iran to show. The conflict has raised gasoline and diesel prices, as well as the cost of other commodities that are shipped through the Strait of Hormuz. Your On Point Media News is brought to you by the Law Office of Malcolm Larvadane. What's the name? Larvadane.
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6: 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This morning's meditation says, whenever there is true fellowship and love between people, God's Spirit is always there as the divine third. In all human relationships, the divine Spirit is what brings them together. When a life is changed through the channel of another person, it is God, the divine third, who always makes the change, using the person as a means. The moving power behind all spiritual things, all personal relationships between people, is God, the divine third, who is always there. No personal relationships can entirely be right without the presence of God's Spirit.
7: Yeah, here again we go, you know, to talk about the Spirit of God, and you know, it's important in so many ways. It is the most important thing in all of life, in all of relationships, in us being able to have the type of humility that we need to have for one another. Because most of the times when we deal, especially as human beings, we are always considering how we come out in a situation and how it works for us. And we're just so focused on us that we miss the humbleness of it all. Excuse me. In most of the time, if I read a situation, if I read something, like I was reading Meditations this morning, and I read three, and if I read that meditation, and all I see is myself and what somebody's doing to me, and I never really look at what I'm doing, I'm not allowing the Spirit to come in and show me and deal from a place of humility. It is one of the most important things that we can learn about as human beings. Because when I deal from a place of humility, I'm never looking at anybody else. I'm always giving that person grace, right? But if I'm going into a situation always expecting grace from somewhere else, from someone else, and we're both are doing that who are dealing in situations, then there's no real way for the Holy Spirit to come in and fix that situation, because nobody will humble themselves. Right. Mm-hmm. But if all of us went into a situation looking in it to see where we're wrong we would be able to deal much better with one another. The problem today, and I think in today's culture, is nobody wants to look at themselves and see where they're wrong, but we can always look at any situation and see where we're right and the other person is wrong.
6: Right.
7: Because we looked in these situations from a place of self-righteousness. And a lot of times we don't know that we're acting or being self-righteous, you know, but in most instances we are. And as I'm growing in this space of recovery and understanding how the more humility I have for someone else, the easier it is for me to get along with that person because I allow that person the space to be imperfect. But if I'm always seeking a situation as if I'm always right and looking at that person's flaws, we're not going to ever get any movement because I can never move beyond myself to make the situation better. And that is why we need the Holy Spirit to unction us. The Spirit of God comes in and make those crooked places straight. But the first thing we have to do with each other is come out of selfishness. It is the biggest killer of relationships on the planet. Me, me, me, and I. And not being able to see that I am the problem. That's when I have to have trust in something that's greater than me to deal with the situation.
6: So how do you give people space to be who they are when they're growing and their imperfections? How do you personally do that?
7: You have to love them anyway. You see, because see, if I just walk in love and understand that people are not perfect and say to myself, God is going to work it out in their life like he worked it out in mine. What I want to do is continue to love, respect, and have a humility for that person and give them time to get it from God. See, I'm not God. And I think a lot of us are playing God so much, we have no idea. We're trying to fix people when that is not our job. Our job is to do the best that we can do and do what we can do to perpetuate change. If we can't do that, then we're up there trying to fix the people along with God. God has to fix his people. You know, I just have to love my neighbor as I love myself. And if I love my neighbor, I'm not going to badger them about their shortcomings. I'm just going to pray and say, God, I see what's going on with that person, but I don't have to keep trying to ram it down their throat.
6: Mm-hmm.
7: Right? All I'm going to do is piss them off. Right? And then I'm going to get pissed off eventually. You know, I found out that one of the biggest hindrances to my recovery was humility. If I don't have it, it's hard to recover.
6: Mm-hmm.
7: Because I keep clashing with other people. And the reason why I'm clashing with them is because they're not doing what I want them to do. I need them to do what I want them to do, what I think is right. Remember, in my own eyes, I'm always right. That is my problem.
6: Mm-hmm.
7: I can't get past myself to really love somebody else the way that I need to love them. For them and let God grow them. But until they get to where they need to be, I just need to be humble enough and okay with the fact that they have flaws. I'm okay, you okay. I live and I let live. I don't live and try to change the other person.
6: Mm-hmm.
7: I can't change that other person. There's nothing that I can do, but the Spirit of God comes into that situation. And when we allow that Spirit to come in and be the dominant force in that relationship, we'll start to see change happen. That doesn't mean the person or I'm going to change overnight. But when humility comes in, we give each other time and space to change. And that's what we need to do.
6: How do you define humility?
7: I define humility as the opposite of selfishness. In other words, selfishness means I always think about me. And a lot of people think that when I talk about selfishness, I'm talking about I want everything to myself. No, I'm talking about selfishness in our thoughts, in our motives, in the hidden places of a person that only God knows. See, because I can lie to myself and I can try to make you believe the lie that I told myself. See, because I have a lot of conversations with myself and I don't tell my business. So you don't know what's going on in my head.
2: Mm-hmm.
7: And I can say, yeah, they don't know I'm thinking that or what I'm thinking. And a lot of times it's so deep rooted and so deep seated that we don't even know what our motives are because we're being controlled by behaviors that we were given when we were younger to not get our feelings hurt. So a lot of the things we do because we don't want to be hurt. We're protecting our own selves because we don't trust the God of our understanding and the Spirit of God to protect us from all harm. And when we get that deep down trust, a trust that surpasses all understanding, where we say, God, I know that you are protecting me from all things and you are perfecting all things that concern me. When you get that down on the inside of you, your whole being changes and you can be different with other people. But until you get that, you just can't do it.
6: How'd you get it?
7: Trust in God, connecting with God, spending time with God, understanding who God is. Because when you know who he is, you start to know who you are and whose you are, and the fear dissipates. Because really, we're driven by 100 different forms of fear. Remember, fear of not getting what I want, fear of what others think of me, and fear of losing what I have.
2: Mm-hmm.
7: Those are three fears right there that control our motive. If I think that you're going to take something from me, then I'm thinking of ways to stop you from doing that. And I am being a hindrance to the move of God in my own life.
6: When do you think was the moment you made that trust connection?
7: Well, the connection took time because first I had to understand that I had to come out of myself and self-will. In other words, I was trying to control my life and make it go the way that I thought it should go.
2: Mm-hmm.
7: It wasn't until I got enough beat down and felt scummy long enough where I said, God, I give up.
2: Mm-hmm.
7: I surrender my whole self to you. That means that I have given up on trying to run my own life and run my life on self-propulsion. Once I decided that I cannot do anything without God, the transformation of me coming out of self-will and moving into what I believe God wants me to do and moving into his will, I was able to submit my will to his, and the change happens over time. It's not an overnight thing. It's not a sprint. It's not a marathon. I mean, it's not a sprint. It's more of a marathon. It's a lifelong work. It takes years. It took me 57 years just to surrender. And it's taken another two years for me to get to this place that I am now, which I think I'm still growing. And I'm in my process of getting into the place that I believe God wants me to be so that he can work through me. See, God wants us to be vessels that he can work through. Right? But if I'm always thinking about myself, I can't do the work of God because I always am trying to please me.
6: That's a lot.
7: Yeah.
6: That's a lot. It's good, though.
7: Yeah.
6: And here's how we can pray about that lot. It says, I pray that I may be used as a channel by God's Spirit. I pray that I may feel that the divine third is always there to help me. That, family, is our OPT meditation, intention, and or thought for the day, sponsored by Healthy Blue, providing real health solutions for those who need a little help. 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
6: Welcome back, everybody, to the OPT Network. This morning, we're talking to Rick Horton, and we're talking about reactivating the Rapides brand, the Rapides chapter of the NAACP, why it's important now more than at any other time in our lives, and how you can get involved in being the change that you want to see. Rick, good morning, and always good to talk to you.
14: Good morning, Carlette. How are you this morning?
6: I'm doing good. You know, first we want to say Rick Horton, Bishop Wayne Thomas, and David Christmas, you guys all came together in conversation to say we need to have the branch of the NAACP in Rapides Parish reactivated. Yes. So what went through your thought process when y'all started the conversation?
14: Well, there's a lot of things that's happening within the community to try to unify the community. And NAACP is one that an organization that's been around for forever, mm-hmm. As long as I know I've been born.
6: Absolutely. Before 1909.
14: 1909, correct. Mm-hmm. And it's always been a powerful resource for those in the community wanting to gather together and work on specific issues, and which is related to our rights as human people mm-hmm. on this earth. Especially in this country.
6: Absolutely. And so for a lot of people who are listening, the reactivation of the chapter means members, getting people involved. Talk about the importance of people bringing their supply to get involved.
14: And that's the biggest part is it's always power in numbers. And so we have to make sure we have the people to say, yes, I am. I want to be a part of it. Because when you go to someone and trying to talk to them and discuss an issue, just like any politician is going to have to say, my constituents.
6: Mm-hmm.
14: So it says my members want this to happen and want to be involved in this particular issue.
6: Absolutely. And so we've had a lot of conversations, and we, DC and I and all of us have been inspired by Dr. Rosa Parikh and the leadership in
14: powerful,
6: down in Avoyelles Parish.
14: Powerful pastor.
6: And we've seen the work that they have had to do and are doing in getting the Avoyelles chapter up. How has their movement affected and impacted you to say, yeah, we can do this too?
14: It's an example of what it takes when you're unified and what you can do within your community when
6: mm-hmm.
14: you are unified.
6: Mm-hmm.
14: Calling upon other pastors, other congregations to be a part of it. And it's a great example.
6: Absolutely. And speaking of pastors, we want to give a big, big shout out to Pastor Person of New Hope Baptist Church here in Alexandria. Did I say that right, DC?
14: Yeah, Person.
6: Person. And he came to the drive and brought members and paid for those members. How important is it for pastors to talk to their, you know, to their flock, their parishioners about their congregation? Thank you for to be a part of the NAACP.
14: Well, he's an example again of unification of his congregation. And his congregation, of course, he can't just spend the money like that. His congregation has to say, yes, we want to be a part of that, and we are coming together as a unit, as a church.
6: Mm-hmm.
14: And it's not just one individual through his leadership, and that's what it takes.
6: Absolutely. And so for people that are saying, well, what is the NAACP about, and, you know, why is it important for me to join? What are we saying to those people?
14: Well, we look back at a lot of the things that have happened in the past and what they were about. They were about human rights. It wasn't about specifically about one particular color of person, because they always say, what, black, white, yellow, green, purple.
6: Mm-hmm.
14: It
6: right.
14: doesn't matter who right. you are. You are a human. You are a person. You have rights upon this earth. And the Constitution of the United States tell us about our rights. And so no one single group of people should be excluded.
6: Absolutely. Right. And we've had white people reach out. We've had all sorts of people to reach out, because when we look at the world that we're living in, mm-hmm. a lot of our rights are being rolled back, are being challenged now. And voting rights is one of the things that is really up there with the
14: yes.
6: things that are being challenged.
14: Yes.
6: How important, especially coming up to the election season, is it for people to understand and be educated on their right to vote?
14: Let's say like this. Your right to vote is your right and is the most important thing. I was down in Baton Rouge just Tuesday and listening to the Senate committees and debating and stuff. And you see persons that are up there, they were voted into position to make these decisions.
6: Mm-hmm.
14: And if you want your influence or your lifestyle to be protected, you have to make sure you have someone in that position to sit there on that panel and speak on your behalf.
6: Mm-hmm.
14: And so that's why it's so important.
6: Mm-hmm.
14: We have to have a spokesperson, have to have someone there to say, this is not right.
6: Right. Absolutely. And one of the other things among many that the NAACP does is it is political activism. The members engage in lobbying, voter registration, and the get out to vote campaigns that influence policy, that encourage political participation. And we always say, DC, on our platform here, we've said it since the beginning, we are apolitical, which means that we don't take the right or the left side.
14: Correct.
6: But what That's we correct. Want to do is we want to give the people who watch, the people who listen, Rick, enough information mm-hmm. about the candidates not just on the national stage, but locally in their community to make the right decision for them and their family.
14: That is so true. That is so true. I'm apolitical. I'm not for any particular side. I voted Republican. I voted Democrat. My uncle and I used to debate about it when I told him I voted for Bush. He's like, hold on, you voted for a Republican? Yes, I did. But at the time that it came around, that was the person needed to do the job that was set out. So we have to pay attention to what's going on in the world today, not just the world stage, but also locally. Mm-hmm. And so we need to know, like right now, the thing in Alexandria is that there are certain parts in Alexandria that are being ignored. And that's because we don't get out and vote. They, you know, the statistics come out every time. It's showing that, you know, maybe a third, not even a third of the mm-hmm. people within the community that are eligible to vote and are registered wow. to vote actually vote.
6: Mm-hmm.
14: And if they were come out and vote, mm-hmm. then they would make that major, major difference within their own community.
6: Mm-hmm.
14: Because you think about tax dollars and where they go and how they're spent, and how the tax dollars are transferred over, how you're ignored. It just recently have, you know, because of the voting and because of the change in the council and bringing more difference, more attention to the community, you see this construction happening in the community. You see the construction happening in the schools mm-hmm. that's taking place. So that's why your voting is so important, to make those changes so you can have that, you know, have someone to go up there and speak on your behalf.
6: Absolutely. And the NAACP is not about kill the man.
14: No.
6: It is about bringing education. It is about voices being heard. And it is about the power of unity in our community. When we come back, we'll tell you how you can get involved, and also Bishop Wayne Thomas joins the conversation. Stay on point.
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6: Welcome back, everybody, to the OPT network. This morning, we're talking to Billy Anderson. He is the Northern Louisiana coordinator. He joins us from Shreveport, Louisiana, from the Power Coalition. And we're talking about the power of coming together, especially during election season. Billy, good morning and welcome.
22: Thank you for having me. I'm excited to be on and talk to the folks all across Louisiana this morning. Thank you for having me.
6: Absolutely. It's our pleasure. So first of all, for people who don't know, what is the Power Coalition?
22: So the Power Coalition is a 501c3 nonprofit that's made up of a coalition of members from all across the state of Louisiana who basically advocate for low income and people of color in the state of Louisiana through civic engagement.
6: And so let's talk about the importance, Billy, of bringing people together, groups of people together in these times that we're living in.
22: Yeah, so, you know, historically, we've always been marginalized and kept apart. And we know that when we aren't working together, we can't build together. So now more than ever, it's important that not only that we work together, but we have a vision together to move each one of our cities, each one of our regions, each one of our neighborhoods forward. We see a lot of tragedies that's happening on the federal level, but it's making its way down to the state and local level. And we're still seeing people not working together, but they're facing the same common issue. So, like you said, during our times now, we need to reflect back to what our ancestors did during the civil rights movement and come together behind one common cause and make sure that our neighborhoods, our schools, and that our loved ones are protected.
6: And so, Billy, what is the key to that? We are working right now as a media group and some other people in our community to revitalize the NAACP. What is the key to bringing people together and understanding?
22: I think that's the key. It's looking at some of our historical organizations like the NAACP, who has done the national chapter, local chapters have done great work in our cities. It's time to start revitalizing some of those programs, rethinking how those organizations should run, and like you said, start working together. The NAACP has historically shown its presence in community by being the advocates for voter registration, civic engagement, and we really have to bring those things back. Whether you join the national chapter or start a chapter in your own city, but those things are really important.
6: Why do you think it hasn't happened? Why do you think it isn't happening in certain regions?
22: Yeah, I, I think, you know, we are letting some of our differences, those small differences that we have, maybe we may disagree politically on a candidate or certain things like that, or maybe people have run for office in the past and, you know, have, you know, been on different sides of things. But things like that, we have to put those things aside, because we have larger issues like the minimum wage gap that Louisiana hasn't had a minimum wage, I don't think, since I've been an adult. That's been 17 plus years. We're still the lowest state when it comes to several indicators of life across the country. And it's like we are still fighting over petty differences instead of actually coming together and on some of these topics.
6: Mm-hmm. And so what is the greatest challenge you think that we all face as communities on coming together?
22: I really think it's the, like I said, the petty differences, people coming from different economic and socioeconomic backgrounds, not knowing how to work together, not knowing that they're facing the same issues no matter what side of the tracks that you're coming from. I think that's our biggest hurdle, but also having a general meeting space and a meeting time that people can understand. For example, we have a thing called Tuesday Morning Breakfast here in Shreveport. Every Tuesday morning, regardless of the weather, rain, sleet, or snow, that group is going to meet. So people need a common meeting space that they can know that I know on this Tuesday, if it's the first Tuesday, every Tuesday, no matter when it is, people need to know that there's a common meeting spot to where they can come and talk about what's going on in their community. Not necessarily air their grievances, but come together. So I think if we had an opportunity for folks to come together, but also a group spearheading that, that could really create change no matter where you are in Louisiana.
6: Do you think, Billy, that people have a misconception about what the NAACP is?
22: Yeah, that happens with a lot of organizations, especially those historic ones. The information I know about the NAACP, people have to understand there are restrictions when it comes to doing certain things, but there's also a lot of things that you can do. So there are plenty of misconceptions about what the NAACP does, but it's also about redefining of what does the NAACP look like for your local area, but also what does the NAACP look like moving forward. Mm-hmm. And I think, you know, our state convention has done a great job of really shaping of how that looks for Louisiana. We just have to get all of our local chapters on board with that vision and how they can move their individual regions forward in their own particular way.
6: And I want you to talk about, for those people who are listening and watching, a lot of people have shied away because they felt like the NAACP is kill the white man, or kill the political party that I don't agree with. Help to dispel that notion.
22: Yeah, you know, that's a common misnomer about what the NAACP is doing. But again, people have to look at what your local chapter is doing. Local chapters, you know, are 30 to 40 people who are all coming up with an agenda for their city. So it's like if your city and your NAACP says, okay, we want to focus on these three things, and that's going to be our agenda moving forward, that is your agenda. We can't look at what other chapters are doing or what, you know, what's going on federally. We have to look at what we can do in our own backyards.
6: Absolutely. And I just want to take this time to, Billy, to say that the hearts of not only the people in Central Louisiana, but around the state and around America go out to our family in Shreveport. Talk about the energy and where you guys are after the brokenness of such a tragedy.
22: Yeah, it's really a healing time, a time for healing and a time for prayer for our community. This incident was a wake-up call, but it's something that Shreveport is facing, but we've been seeing all over the country. Domestic violence is something that, you know, people deal with in silence. It's almost like a silent killer to where folks oftentimes don't get to say anything unless it's too late. So this is still rocking our community. The incident happened just two blocks down from my house. So it's very close and near and dear to me. But Shreveport, we've been praying, and especially for the families and really coming together. And this has brought us closer. But again, this has also shined a light on a situation that needs to be addressed, not only in Shreveport, but all across the country, with women, men, folks in general being able to, you know, say something about what's going on behind the closed doors of their house.
6: And, you know, we can't leave out mental health and mental illness, especially in our community, that we have not really, you know, we haven't been, we just really haven't said, you know, mental health is happening and we need help in our community.
22: Yeah, and you know, that's a historic problem when it comes to, you know, Black families. We don't talk enough to each other about what's actually going on. And my pastor said a couple of weeks ago, you know, prayer is great, but therapy is also great. It's sometimes important to pair the two. You're praying, you're going to church, you're getting your faith right with God, but it's also, you may need a therapist to work through certain issues to get, you know, things that have happened in the past to make sure that, you know, you're mentally okay and understand what happened in that situation and start healing from it. You know, you can't heal from something if it's constantly locked up and closed in. So we have to start bringing those situations out to a therapist and talking through them so that we don't have to deal with that suffrage and that pain anymore for our entire life.
6: Absolutely. We're going to take a break here, Billy, but when we come back, we're going to talk about Power to the People Roadshow. It's coming to Alexandria this Saturday. Stay on point and find out how you can get connected. We'll be back right after this.
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4: U.S. job growth beats expectations in April, and the unemployment rate is steady. Good morning. I'm Wade Hampton. Your On Point Media News is brought to you by the Law Office of Malcolm Larvadane. What's the name? Larvadane. U.S. employment increased more than expected in April, while the unemployment rate held steady at 4.3%. Pointing to labor market resilience and reinforcing expectations that the Federal Reserve would leave interest rates unchanged for some time. Non-farm payrolls increased by 115,000 jobs last month after an upwardly revised 185,000 advance in March. The Labor Department's Bureau of Labor Statistics said in its closely watched employment report, economists polled by Reuters had forecast payrolls rising by 62,000 jobs after a previously reported 178,000 rebound in March. Estimates ranged from a loss of 15,000 jobs to a gain of 150,000 positions. Economists said it was too early for the effects of the U.S.-Israeli war with Iran to show. The conflict has raised gasoline and diesel prices, as well as the cost of other commodities that are shipped through the Strait of Hormuz. Your On Point Media News is brought to you by the Law Office of Malcolm Larvadane. What's the name? Larvadane.
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13: Welcome back, everybody, to the OPT meditation. It's the time of the morning where we start with an intention, thought for the day, breathing in what's good, making an intention to breathe out those things that don't serve us. And the OPT meditation is sponsored by Healthy Blue, providing real health solutions for those who need a little help. 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This morning's meditation says, whenever there is true fellowship and love between people, God's Spirit is always there as the divine third. In all human relationships, the divine spirit is what brings them together. When a life is changed through the channel of another person, it is God, the divine third, who always makes the change using the person as a means. The moving power behind all spiritual things, all personal relationships between people, is God, the divine third, who is always there. No personal relationships can entirely be right without the presence of God's spirit.
2: Yeah, here again we go, you know, to talk about the spirit of God. And, you know, it's important in so many ways. It is the most important thing in all of life, in all of relationships, in us being able to have the type of humility that we need to have for one another. Because most of the times when we deal, especially as human beings, we are always considering how we come out in a situation and how it works for us. And we're just so focused on us that we miss the humbleness of it all. Excuse me. In most of the time, if I read a situation, if I read something, like I was reading Meditations this morning, and I read three, and if I read that meditation, and all I see is myself and what somebody's doing to me, and I never really look at what I'm doing, I'm not allowing the spirit to come in and show me and deal from a place of humility. It is one of the most important things that we can learn about as human beings. Because when I deal from a place of humility, I'm never looking at anybody else. I'm always giving that person grace, right? But if I'm going into a situation always expecting grace from someone else, and we're both are doing that who are dealing in situations, then there's no real way for the Holy Spirit to come in and fix that situation, because nobody will humble themselves, right? Mm-hmm. But if all of us went into a situation looking in it to see where we're wrong, we would be able to deal much better with one another. The problem today, and I think in today's culture, is nobody wants to look at themselves and see where they're wrong, but we can always look at any situation and see where we're right and the other person is wrong.
13: Right.
2: Because we look in these situations from a place of self-righteousness. And a lot of times we don't know that we're acting or being self-righteous, you know, but in most instances we are. And as I'm growing in this space of recovery and understanding how the more humility I have for someone else, the easier it is for me to get along with that person, because I allow that person the space to be imperfect. But if I'm always seeking a situation as if I'm always right and looking at that person's flaws, we're not going to ever get any movement, because I can never move beyond myself to make the situation better. And that is why we need the Holy Spirit to unction us. The Spirit of God comes in and make those crooked places straight. But the first thing we have to do with each other is come out of selfishness. It is the biggest killer of relationships on the planet. Me, me, me, and I, and not being able to see that I am the problem. That's when I have to have trust in something that's greater than me to deal with the situation.
13: So how do you give people space to be who they are when they're growing and their imperfections? How do you personally do that?
2: You have to love them anyway. You see, because if I just walk in love and understand that people are not perfect, and say to myself, God is going to work it out in their life like he worked it out in mine. What I want to do is continue to love, respect, and have a humility for that person and give them time to get it from God. See, I'm not God. And I think a lot of us are playing God so much, we have no idea. We're trying to fix people, when that is not our job. Our job is to do the best that we can do and do what we can do to perpetuate change. If we can't do that, then we're up there trying to fix the people along with God. God has to fix his people. you know, I just have to love my neighbor as I love myself. And if I love my neighbor, I'm not going to badger them about their shortcomings. I'm just going to pray and say, God, I see what's going on with that person, but I don't have to keep trying to ram it down their throat.
13: Mm-hmm.
2: Right? All I'm going to do is piss them off. Right? And then I'm going to get pissed off eventually. You know, I found out that one of the biggest hindrances to my recovery was humility. If I don't have it, it's hard to recover.
13: Mm-hmm.
2: Because I keep clashing with other people. And the reason why I'm clashing with them is because they're not doing what I want them to do. I need them to do what I want them to do, what I think is right. Remember, in my own eyes, I'm always right. That is my problem.
13: Mm-hmm.
2: I can't get past myself to really love somebody else the way that I need to love them. For them, and let God grow them. But until they get to where they need to be, I just need to be humble enough and okay with the fact that they have flaws. I'm okay, you okay. I live and I let live. I don't live and try to change the other person.
13: Mm-hmm.
2: I can't change that other person. There's nothing that I can do. But the Spirit of God comes into that situation, and when we allow that Spirit to come in and be the dominant force in that relationship, we'll start to see change happen. That doesn't mean the person or I'm going to change overnight, but when humility comes in, we give each other time and space to change, and that's what we need to do.
13: How do you define humility?
2: I define humility as the opposite of selfishness. In other words, selfishness means I always think about me. And a lot of people think that when I talk about selfishness, I'm talking about I want everything to myself. No, I'm talking about selfishness in our thoughts, in our motives, in the hidden places of a person that only God knows. See, because I can lie to myself and I can try to make you believe the lie that I told myself. See? Because I have a lot of conversations with myself, and I don't tell my business, so you don't know what's going on in my head.
13: Mm-hmm.
2: And I can say, yeah, they don't know I'm thinking that, or what I'm thinking. And a lot of times, it's so deep-rooted and so deep-seated that we don't even know what our motives are, because we're being controlled by behaviors that we were given when we were younger to not get our feelings hurt. So a lot of the things we do because we don't want to be hurt. We're protecting our own selves because we don't trust the God of our understanding and the Spirit of God to protect us from all harm. And when we get that deep down trust, a trust that surpasses all understanding, where we say, God, I know that you are protecting me from all things and you are perfecting all things that concern me. When you get that down on the inside of you, your whole being changes. And you can be different with other people. But until you get that, you just can't do it.
13: How'd you get it?
2: Trust. Trust in God, connecting with God, spending time with God, understanding who God is. Because when you know who he is, you start to know who you are and whose you are. And the fear dissipates. Because really, we're driven by 100 different forms of fear. Remember, fear of not getting what I want, fear of what others think of me, and fear of losing what I have.
13: Mm-hmm.
2: Those are three fears right there that control our motive. If I think that you're going to take something from me, then I'm thinking of ways to stop you from doing that, and I am being a hindrance to the move of God in my own life.
13: When do you think was the moment you made that trust connection?
2: Well, the connection took time because first I had to understand that I had to come out of myself and self-will. In other words, I was trying to control my life and make it go the way that I thought it should go.
13: Mm-hmm.
2: It wasn't until I got enough beat down and felt scummy long enough where I said, God, I give up.
13: Mm-hmm.
2: I surrender my whole self to you. That means that I have given up on trying to run my own life. And run my life on self-propulsion. Once I decided that I cannot do anything without God, the transformation of me coming out of self-will and moving into what I believe God wants me to do and moving into His will, I was able to submit my will to His, and the change happens over time. It's not an overnight thing. It's not a sprint. It's not a marathon. I mean, it's not a sprint. It's more of a marathon. It's a lifelong work. It takes years. It took me 57 years just to surrender. And it's taken another two years for me to get to this place that I am now, which I think I'm still growing, and I'm in my process of getting into the place that I believe God wants me to be so that He can work through me. See, God wants us to be vessels that He can work through. Right? But if I'm always thinking about myself, I can't do the work of God because I always am trying to please me.
13: That's a lot. That's a lot. That's a lot. It's good. It's good, though.
2: Yeah.
13: And here's how we can pray about that lot. It says, I pray that I may be used as a channel by God's Spirit. I pray that I may feel that the divine third is always there to help me. That, family, is our OPT meditation, intention, and or thought for the day, sponsored by Healthy Blue, providing real health solutions for those who need a little help. 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
13: Welcome back, everybody, to the OPT network. Jay McKinney is in the house. He's a friend of the OPT network. He's an educator. He is a technology guru, and he's a minister and a man of God, and he always, always brings us a different perspective. Jay, always good to have you.
21: Always good to be here. Good morning.
13: So a few things I want to talk about this morning. First of all, you've got a young man, who's graduating from high school, and a lot of people do. What's the conversation that you start to have or that you've been having preparing for the next?
21: It's really letting him understand and expressing to him the importance of having the foundation in Christ, because everything else is going to build on that. You know, the Bible talks about we should be careful how we build upon another man's foundation. And I'm always reminded that whenever somebody sees a beautiful building, a skyscraper, all these different things that are happening, nobody ever praises the foundation. They look at the windows, they look at the paint, they look at the LEDs and all those things that are going into it, but not understanding truthfully, if that foundation is faulty, that beautiful building is going to lean, it's going to fall at some point. And so what I'm telling my son is remember who you are, but most importantly, remember whose you are, because the foundation, when it's established, that means he can do all things through Christ that strengthens him. That means that he can say greater is he that is in me than he that is in the world. So we're really making sure that that foundation is set, because again, as a parent, I'm not going to be there with him all the time. And I think parents understand that. And sometimes one of the hardest things to do is to, you know, cut those apron strings and let them go. But you have to believe that what you have placed in them is enough. It's more than enough, actually, so that they can thrive and reach the destiny that God has for them. I told him, you know, I'm glad that you're excelling academically. I mean, he's put us in a position to where we just have to drop him off because his scholarships have done a lot of things. Mm-hmm. His academics have paid off, but it goes all the way back to the foundation. What did he see us doing? What kind of work ethic did he see us do? Did he see us make excuses? Did he see us blame other people when things didn't go the way they were supposed to go? You know, I tell him when he was in school, I would tell him every day, I said, the person responsible for your grade is the person you see every morning in the mirror.
13: Wow.
21: You're the person that's responsible, not the teacher, not your classmates, not the coaches, not even us. It's you, because you get to decide that. And so I think he's going to be okay, you know, moving forward.
13: Mm-hmm. And so one of the things that we've been really, DC and I personally are really starting to, from our own journey, look back and say, how would our lives have been different if we would have really leaned into God when we went to college, if we would have joined a Christian organization and sold out for God then? Is there a way to encourage your kids to join those organizations?
21: I think it starts with the parents or the grandparents or whoever is the guardian to just really pray that that door is open. You know, we can't force our children. As much as I would love to tell my children, you see what your mom and I are doing. You see that we are ministers. You see that we love God. I would love for them to just automatically get it because they see the example. But the reality is, you know, God has given us all free will. Even those that are closest to us who see us doing the things that we're supposed to do in Christ, they still may decide they want to go a different route. And I just have to go and hang on to the scripture that, you know, train up a child in the way that they should go, that when they are old, they will not depart from it. That's pretty much what Melissa and I do. And it saves us a lot of heartache. It saves us a lot of energy because the reality is God loves them more than we will ever love them.
13: Mm-hmm.
21: And our job is just to be stewards over what God has given us in our children. You know, it says children are, you know, a heritage of the Lord. So our job is just to say, look, we're laying the foundation and we're going to put you in a position to where when you go to that campus that you'll be drawn to maybe an organization. Maybe you'll look at, you know, an FCA organization. Maybe you'll even consider, because at one time, you know, our oldest son, he thought about being a missionary.
13: Wow.
21: And it was because he was in an environment, he was at a school that they focused on mission work, you know, and he was like, Dad, that's what I want to do. Well, now he's at a school, but and it's not that the desire to be a missionary has waned, but it's in a different way. He's letting his light shine now that people are glorifying, that they're, you know, people are looking at God through him.
13: Mm-hmm.
21: And he's not on a mission field, but he's basically recruiting for the kingdom because of the life that he lives. And so I agree. I would talk about that with my wife about what if we got involved in Christian organizations when we were in school. But then I have to go back and say, it happened the way it happened.
13: Yeah.
21: And I can't live in that regret because the reality is, look at where I am now as a result of me not going to that organization, not saying that it was wrong at the time, but realizing that everything was this was all a part of my journey.
13: And so now you guys, y'all have already a son in college.
21: Yes.
13: So you kind of know what that looks like.
21: Yeah.
13: Sending them off. Talk about the second time, you know, sending a young man out to be on his own, what that looks and feels like this time.
21: It's kind of like the same way we looked at them as far as being born. When our firstborn, we did everything. If he coughed, we was at the doctor. We was at the if he did something, we were there. We were on. He had the top of the line, everything. When we sent him to college, it was bittersweet. You know, I got told my wife, when I dropped him off, to this day, he doesn't know that when I got in that car, it was waterworks. Because mm-hmm. I was like, I couldn't show him that I was, but I was so proud, you know. And we did everything. Now with our second, we kind of like, you know, you ready to go? Like, you know, let's get it together. Like, when is that date again? We're supposed to drop you off, you know, because we learned. And what we did was we realized that, you know, we learned about holding on to our oldest so much so. And then I realized, you know, when we were in school, we didn't have a lot of the technology. So many people have like some type of a Life 360 or, you know, you can look at right. people through the app and stuff. But I never look at where my son is. I just allow him to go because I'm not foolish enough to say he's not going to go to events. He's not going to go to parties. He's not going to do different things. So with our second child, I'm going to give him the same grace.
13: Mm.
21: I'm not going to say, you know what, I didn't watch your brother, but I'm going to watch you. I'm not going to have him catch strays off of the fact that we didn't do certain things with the first. But with our second, we're like, we just want you to enjoy and know that God has got you.
13: Mm.
21: We rest in that God is faithful. In the same way he protected our oldest, he'll protect the middle son too. And we're going to be okay with that. So we're okay. You know, now when I get in the car, if we drop him, I'm probably going to cry. But In the beginning stages, it's okay for us to just let him go, you know.
13: Absolutely. And this morning we're talking really to parents who are either going to be sending their kids off to college, and maybe parents who have kids that are graduating from college or from trade school or going into the next chapter of their lives, and how we move into a different role with our kids. So stay on point. We'll be talking more about that right after this.
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13: Welcome back, everybody, to the OPT Network. Jay McKinney is in the house this morning, and we know that a lot of kids are graduating from high school, some from trade school, some from college, and some just going out into the world to carve out their own path. And I really want to talk about how you parent differently when your kids become technical adults. Yeah. How that role shifts.
21: It does. And it shifts very quickly, because one minute you're walking them across the street to daycare, and the next you're talking to them about making sure that they have their car insurance paid, or that they go to the doctor, or they're asking questions about how do I file my tax. All these things happen so fast. And what we have to do, and what, you know, my wife and I, what we decided is that we're going to be a united front across the board on everything we do as far as parenting, the way we respond to them when they call us. Because, of course, you know, people say, well, now they're out, they're not going to need anything. No, they still need these. They'll still call for money, and with all these, you know, cash apps and all these different things, and Venmo, I'm constantly getting requests, and I'm like, you have a job. What are we doing? But you don't stop. You just go to another level. Mm-hmm. It changes when you have children that have graduated, because you realize how much you did for them when they were younger, and you want to make sure you prepare them. But sometimes they're still relying on you, because even though they're adults, they're still little children. Mm. You know, I look at my oldest, you know, he's 20 now, but I'm like, that's still my baby, mm-hmm. even though he's 20. And I don't think he'll ever not be my baby, which is always odd. But I love the fact that we have that relationship. And the one thing that we did not do, my wife and I, we made it a point that we didn't say that we're going to be your friend, but we were friendly.
13: Mm.
21: And I think there's a difference.
13: Ooh, because, what is the difference?
21: So what happens is, parents who want to be friends want to be liked. But parents who are friendly towards their children will help them to reach their potential and reach their destiny. Because a friendly parent is going to say, look, I'm not going to partner with you in this foolishness, but I'm going to listen. I'm going to help you. A friend is like, hey, you know, do what you want to do. I'm here for you. I'm going to bail you out. I'm going to give you what you need. I want to be your friend. I want to be liked. You know, we talk about good cop, bad cop. And it's kind of interesting, because sometimes in our household, you know, my wife and I, we switch from good cop to bad cop. Sometimes she's good cop and sometimes she's bad cop. But when it comes to our children, there's a distinction that I'm friendly towards you, but I'm not your friend. I'm not like your friends, because your friends are not going to see the real you. I see the real you, because you've been in this household for, you know, 18, 19 years, whatever the case may be. I'm going to be friendly towards you. I'm going to respect you. I'm going to honor the fact that you are a young adult, but I'm not your friend. So I'm not going to put you in the same category, and you shouldn't place me in the same category mm-hmm. as your friends, because we're not friends. There has to be a clear distinction that if I ask you to do something, you will do it, not because I'm making you and not because I intimidate you, but because you honor me.
13: Oh.
21: And that honor should always remain, even into adulthood.
13: Wow.
21: But a lot of times we lose that, because when you make the phrase, I'm an adult.
13: I'm grown.
21: When you start to say that, then you start to move away from that honor. And it talks about, you know, when you don't honor your parents, you shorten your days. For those that, you know, read scripture, that's one of those things. Even it says, you know, one of the commandments is to honor your mother and father, for that is the first commandment with promise. That means there are some things that are going to happen that as your children honor you and honor your position. They may not honor you as a person, but they honor the position. Because I know a lot of people say, well, my dad wasn't in the picture, or my dad was this, or my mom didn't do these things. You honor the position. I'm not saying dad was agree, because that's, again, that's one of those things, you know, with your friends, you can pick and choose and you can agree and not agree. You honor my position in your life as a parent, because it's healthy. It helps you. And when you stay in that place of honor, no matter where you go, you know, that's one thing that I did with my dad. I mean, I went to college. I got my bachelor's. I went back, got my master's. But I always honored my parents, even though I didn't always agree.
13: Right.
21: But I still honored them. And honor will take you so far.
13: Wow.
21: In life. So even when I tell my children now, the ones that, you know, my middle that's going to college, I'm like, always stay in a place of honor.
13: Wow.
21: You know, towards you, towards me, mm-hmm, and mm-hmm. and your mother, because that's going to promote promise. That's going to allow that favor to rest on you. That's going to allow people to see your light, because they know that, you know, we've all talked about born and raised. We've seen a lot of children that have been born, but we can also recognize ones that haven't been raised.
13: Wow.
21: And it's very obvious what happens when you have children raising themselves. You kind of alluded to something about the summer and about children being unattended.
13: Yes.
21: When you have raised your children correctly, you can go to, like my mom said, you can go to Little Rabbit Australia. And those kids are still going to behave because they have been raised. Not just that they were born, but they were raised. And that starts with us.
13: Let me ask you this. Did you, with your boys, young men now, did you and Melissa talk about honor and honoring you all as parents? Was that something that you taught?
21: I think it was partially taught, but it was mostly caught. Because they saw how we honored our parents. And they saw how we honored our spiritual parents. They saw how we honored those that were older than us.
13: Taught. Not taught, but caught.
21: But caught.
13: Wow.
21: Because a lot of times I can teach you how to honor, but then there's a transition where a lot of things, where it's caught, where you just pick up the spirit of it, where you know that when you go somewhere, like my parents may have once and twice said, you say yes, sir, you say no, sir, you say yes, ma'am, you say no, ma'am. But I saw them, they would demonstrate that when they would meet their elders, when they would talk to other people. It was a level of respect, and they honored those people. So it just naturally fell to me. Now, that's not always the case with people, but for our family, they know, hey, we are people who are going to honor. We're not always going to agree with you, but I'm going to honor the position that you hold in my life, because I realize that in that honoring, you know, God is pleased when we honor those mm-hmm. that have been placed in our lives. You know, it talks about us giving honor to those that are over us. You know, they watch over our soul. They make sure we're like, I'm watching over my kids. Like, yes. I tell them, you're in my house, so you're my responsibility.
13: And even when you're not in my house.
21: Exactly. And I know I can't be with you 24/7, but I pray that the voice of God is loud enough in your ear and you say it lines up with what I saw my parents do. Because that honor is so important as parents. It's so important as children that we have that understanding that you won't agree with me and you won't like me, but you will honor me. And honor is a non-negotiable in our house. I believe honor is a non-negotiable in the kingdom. You honor God. You don't always agree with God, but God is like, your agreement isn't a prerequisite for what we're doing in your life. You just need to honor me. And I'm not this dictator that sits on high and looks down low to punish you, but more or less, I deserve honor. You know, we sing those songs that, you know, you deserve the glory, you deserve the honor to God. Well, our parents are extensions of God. Our natural parents should be an extension of God. And it's like, I tell my kids all the time, if you can't obey my voice right now that you hear, then it's going to be very difficult for you to obey the voice of your heavenly Father.
13: Wow.
21: So obey my voice now so that you'll be, it'll just be commonplace.
13: Be natural.
21: Be natural to obey the voice of God.
13: Wow. Powerful. This morning, it's all about, you know, or a lot about sending our kids out into the world and giving them the lessons that they are going to need. Because, boy, we are in some serious perilous times. Jay, that's just great, sage, good information, good fruit for thought for every single one of us. As always, thank you.
21: Thank you.
13: Hey, everybody, stay on point. We'll be back right after this.
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4: U.S. job growth beats expectations in April, and the unemployment rate is steady. Good morning. I'm Wade Hampton. Your On Point Media News is brought to you by the Law Office of Malcolm Larvadane. What's the name? Larvadane. U.S. employment increased more than expected in April, while the unemployment rate held steady at 4.3%. pointing to labor market resilience and reinforcing expectations that the Federal Reserve would leave interest rates unchanged for some time. Non-farm payrolls increased by 115,000 jobs last month after an upwardly revised 185,000 advance in March. The Labor Department's Bureau of Labor Statistics said in its closely watched employment report, economists polled by Reuters had forecast payrolls rising by 62,000 jobs after a previously reported 178,000 rebound in March. Estimates ranged from a loss of 15,000 jobs to a gain of 150,000 positions. Economists said it was too early for the effects of the U.S.-Israeli war with Iran to show. The conflict has raised gasoline and diesel prices, as well as the cost of other commodities that are shipped through the Strait of Hormuz. Your On Point Media News is brought to you by the Law Office of Malcolm Larvadane. What's the name? Larvadane.
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8: 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It's the time of the morning where we start with an intention, thought for the day, breathing in what's good, making an intention to breathe out those things that don't serve us. 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This morning's meditation says, whenever there is true fellowship and love between people, God's Spirit is always there as the divine third. In all human relationships, the divine Spirit is what brings them together. When a life is changed through the channel of another person, it is God, the divine third, who always makes the change using the person as a means. The moving power behind all spiritual things, all personal relationships between people, is God, the divine third, who is always there. No personal relationships can entirely be right without the presence of God's Spirit.
9: Yeah, here again we go, you know, to talk about the Spirit of God, and you know, it's important in so many ways. It is the most important thing in all of life, in all of relationships, in us being able to have the type of humility that we need to have for one another. Because most of the times when we deal, especially as human beings, we are always considering how we come out in a situation and how it works for us. And we're just so focused on us that we miss the humbleness of it all. Excuse me. In most of the time, if I read a situation, if I read something, like I was reading Meditations this morning, and I read three, and if I read that meditation, and all I see is myself and what somebody's doing to me, and I never really look at what I'm doing, I'm not allowing the Spirit to come in and show me and deal from a place of humility. It is one of the most important things that we can learn about as human beings. Because when I deal from a place of humility, I'm never looking at anybody else. I'm always giving that person grace, right? But if I'm going into a situation always expecting grace from somewhere else, from someone else, and we're both are doing that who are dealing in situations, then there's no real way for the Holy Spirit to come in and fix that situation because nobody will humble themselves, right? Mm-hmm. But if all of us went into a situation looking in it to see where we're wrong, we would be able to deal much better with one another. The problem today, and I think in today's culture, is nobody wants to look at themselves and see where they're wrong, but we can always look at any situation and see where we're right and the other person is wrong.
8: Right.
9: Because we look in these situations from a place of self-righteousness. And a lot of times we don't know that we're acting or being self-righteous, you know, but in most instances we are. And as I'm growing in this space of recovery and understanding how the more humility I have for someone else, the easier it is for me to get along with that person because I allow that person the space to be imperfect. But if I'm always seeking a situation as if I'm always right and looking at that person's flaws, we're not going to ever get any movement because I can never move beyond myself to make the situation better. And that is why we need the Holy Spirit to unction us. The Spirit of God comes in and make those crooked places straight. But the first thing we have to do with each other is come out of selfishness. It is the biggest killer of relationships on the planet. Me, me, me, and I, and not being able to see that I am the problem. That's when I have to have trust in something that's greater than me to deal with the situation.
8: So how do you give people space to be who they are when they're growing and their imperfections? How do you personally do that?
9: You have to love them anyway. You see, because see, if I just walk in love, and understand that people are not perfect and say to myself, God is going to work it out in their life like he worked it out in mine. What I want to do is continue to love, respect, and have a humility for that person and give them time to get it from God. See, I'm not God. And I think a lot of us are playing God so much, we have no idea. We're trying to fix people. When that is not our job. Our job is to do the best that we can do and do what we can do to perpetuate change. If we can't do that, then we're up there trying to fix the people along with God. God has to fix his people. You know, I just have to love my neighbor as I love myself. And if I love my neighbor, I'm not going to badger them about their shortcomings. I'm just going to pray and say, God, I see what's going on with that person, but I don't have to keep trying to ram it down their throat.
8: Mm-hmm.
9: Right? All I'm going to do is piss them off. Right? And then I'm going to get pissed off eventually. You know, I found out that one of the biggest hindrances to my recovery was humility. If I don't have it, it's hard to recover.
8: Mm-hmm.
9: Because I keep clashing with other people. And the reason why I'm clashing with them is because they're not doing what I want them to do. I need them to do what I want them to do, what I think is right. Remember, in my own eyes, I'm always right. That is my problem.
8: Mm-hmm.
9: I can't get past myself to really love somebody else the way that I need to love them. For them, and let God grow them. But until they get to where they need to be, I just need to be humble enough and okay with the fact that they have flaws. I'm okay, you okay. I live and I let live. I don't live and try to change the other person.
8: Mm-hmm.
9: I can't change that other person. There's nothing that I can do, but the Spirit of God comes into that situation. And when we allow that Spirit to come in and be the dominant force in that relationship, we'll start to see change happen. That doesn't mean the person or I'm going to change overnight. But when humility comes in, we give each other time and space to change. And that's what we need to do.
8: How do you define humility?
9: I define humility as the opposite of selfishness. In other words, selfishness means I always think about me. And a lot of people think that when I talk about selfishness, I'm talking about I want everything to myself. No, I'm talking about selfishness in our thoughts, in our motives, in the hidden places of a person that only God knows. See, because I can lie to myself and I can try to make you believe the lie that I told myself. See, because I have a lot of conversations with myself and I don't tell my business, so you don't know what's going on in my head.
8: Mm-hmm.
9: And I can say, yeah, they don't know I'm thinking that or what I'm thinking. And a lot of times it's so deep-rooted and so deep-seated that we don't even know what our motives are because we're being controlled by behaviors that we were given when we were younger to not get our feelings hurt. So a lot of the things we do because we don't want to be hurt. We're protecting our own selves because we don't trust the God of our understanding and the Spirit of God to protect us from all harm. And when we get that deep down trust, a trust that surpasses all understanding, where we say, God, I know that you are protecting me from all things and you are perfecting all things that concern me. When you get that down on the inside of you, your whole being changes and you can be different with other people. But until you get that, you just can't do it.
8: How'd you get it?
9: Trust. Trust in God, connecting with God, spending time with God, understanding who God is. Because when you know who he is, you start to know who you are and whose you are. And the fear dissipates. Because really, we're driven by 100 different forms of fear. Remember, fear of not getting what I want, fear of what others think of me, and fear of losing what I have.
8: Mm-hmm.
9: Those are three fears right there that control our motive. If I think that you're going to take something from me, then I'm thinking of ways to stop you from doing that, and I am being a hindrance to the move of God in my own life.
8: When do you think was the moment you made that trust connection?
9: Well, the connection took time because first I had to understand that I had to come out of myself and self-will. In other words, I was trying to control my life and make it go the way that I thought it should go.
8: Mm-hmm.
9: It wasn't until I got enough beat down and felt scummy long enough where I said, God, I give up.
8: Mm-hmm.
9: I surrender my whole self to you. That means that I have given up on trying to run my own life and run my life on self-propulsion. Once I decided that I cannot do anything without God, the transformation of me coming out of self-will and moving into what I believe God wants me to do and moving into his will, I was able to submit my will to his, and the change happens over time. It's not an overnight thing. It's not a sprint. It's not a marathon. I mean, it's not a sprint. It's more of a marathon. It's a lifelong work. It takes years. It took me 57 years just to surrender. And it's taken another two years for me to get to this place that I am now, which I think I'm still growing, and I'm in my process of getting into the place that I believe God wants me to be so that he can work through me. See, God wants us to be vessels that he can work through. Right? But if I'm always thinking about myself, I can't do the work of God because I always am trying to please me.
8: That's a lot. That's a lot.
9: Yeah.
8: That's a lot. It's good. It's good, though. And here's how we can pray about that lot. It says, I pray that I may be used as a channel by God's Spirit. I pray that I may feel that the divine third is always there to help me. That, family, is our OPT meditation, intention, and or thought for the day, sponsored by Healthy Blue, providing real health solutions for those who need a little help. 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
8: Mm-hmm. Welcome back, everybody, to the OPT Network. Our resident psychologist, Dr. Keith Fox, is in the house. The month of May is Mental Health Awareness Month, and we're talking about mental health and what we're experiencing, not only here in our great city, in our state, and in America. Dr. Fox, good morning.
17: Good morning. Happy to be here.
8: Man, I'm going to tell you, every other week, every other time that we talk, there is something else making the news that affects not only the people that are going through mental health, but our mental health. We just saw in the news a four-year-old shot another four-year-old, shot and killed another four-year-old accidentally. How do we begin to talk about that?
17: You know, I know we say this is Mental Health Awareness Month, but we're starting to look at what everything that's happening in the world. Mental health awareness year.
8: Yes.
17: Year round.
8: Yes.
17: Because right now, Carlette, this world is just trauma infected by a lot of different things that's going on. Every other day, we see something happening either in our local community, in the world, that's having an impact on our mental health. So we have to be aware that a lot of people surrounding us are just not okay.
8: And so how do you begin to help a community that is in so much pain from the death of a baby due to an accident?
17: When you have a person that's going through a grief cycle, as I was chatting with a mother last week who had lost her infant, she was going through the grief cycle. But when a whole community as a whole is going through a grief cycle, the only way to combat that is that we have to help each other. We have to be each other's keeper and make sure that each other, the person to my left, the person to my right, the person to my front, the person to my back, we have to look out for each other and ask each other, are we okay?
8: And so in our community, and I always go back to our community because, you know, historically, you know, even from slavery, we've overcome.
17: Mm-hmm.
8: And we never have overcome with help.
17: Mm-hmm.
8: So how do we change that and say, I need help? How do I reach out for help?
17: Yeah. You know, going back to slavery, we had to learn to overcome on our own. But what we did, we reached out to each other. Even in the slave quarters, that was a community. It was a community of people that stood together and try to do the things that we need to do to overcome. But, you know, somewhere along the way, we lost that concept. We felt like, well, now I make a little money or I have a good job. Now I can do it by myself. Mm-hmm. I don't need that community anymore,
8: right?
17: Because now I'm on the team of me. But when trauma hits you, trauma does not have a name. Trauma does not have specific people that it gravitates to. When trauma hits you, those same people that you feel like you didn't need, now you need them now. So it's important to stay connected to the people around you so you are there when they need you, or you can be there if you need them.
8: And so what is being there, what does that look like in your opinion?
17: It means being that support person, that person that's helping you in that time of need, being that person that's saying that if you need that shoulder to lean on, or if you need that extra foot to stand on, I'm going to be there for you. We have to be cognizant, Carlette, of there's so much that's going on in our community, and we also have to be cognizant that a lot of times people are not asking for help but need it. But then when it's too late, When we're in the funeral home, when we are in the church looking over a body, or we're in the hospital looking at somebody that's critically ill because of something that has happened to them, now it's too late.
8: Wow.
17: We have to hit those things before. Or God forbid, we find somebody in a car with a gunshot wound to their head, or in the back room who've hung themselves. Now it's too late. What we have to do is now. We have to do what I call the preventative measure. What's the preventative measure, Dr. Fox? Making sure you and the people in your circle, going back to that word again, are okay.
8: And so, like you said, we're not just taking a month. We're taking it day by day, week by week, and we're trying to make this conversation more familiar, more comfortable. So how do people who do need help, they've been traumatized because of the loss of a child or whatever the reason, say to them, okay, you need a counselor?
17: That's a two-way thing that has to happen. First of all, you have to be able to recognize red flags that a person is putting out.
8: Okay.
17: Okay. That's the first thing. When those red flags come out, that's normally a person asking for help. When you see those red flags, don't ignore it. Don't feel like, oh, this person's just trying to get attention or this person's being dramatic. Don't ignore those red flags. Reach out to that person and see what they need. And if you feel as though it's something beyond what you can do, then yes, ask that person. Take that person. I've had people to call me for other people. Bring them to me just to make sure that you get help. The last thing you want to happen as an individual, and I tell all our listeners out there, if you see a red flag and you ignore it and something traumatizing happens to that person, that can live with you for a long time. So if you do see those red flags and you do feel like that person needs help, don't ignore that person. Just reach out, make the call, ask them what they need, empathize with them. And if it's something that goes beyond what you can do, mm-hmm. take that person to somebody and get them help.
8: So since we've been having these conversations, you're seeing more people that are coming to you saying,
17: yes, absolutely.
8: I don't know what to do. Right. How do you start to help those people?
17: Right. The first thing I tell them, you've done the most important thing is walk through that door. It's hard sometimes just to walk through the door. I've had people literally tell me, Dr. Fox, I rolled up to your door, got ready to turn around in my car and leave, but something told me to come in. And when I came in, the first step was made, and now I feel a whole lot better. The first step is walking through that door and sitting down and acknowledging, yes, I do need help. Yes, my mind, my body, my spirit is not right. I need somebody to help me.
8: So there's so many people right now, and we've been talking about this a lot, who are dealing with grief.
17: Yes.
8: And it's happening almost daily or weekly.
17: Daily. It's happening daily.
8: And so you have to bury a child. We saw 8 caskets not so long ago in Shreveport. And we saw that family, that community, our state in grief. How do you deal with the grief of children, of babies?
17: I had a mother to come in my office last week, and she said, Dr. Fox, this is my first time giving myself permission to grieve. And I asked her, why didn't you want to grieve? She said, because I felt like if I grieved, I was forgetting about my child. I was letting my child go. So I felt like I had to be strong, and I couldn't grieve. I couldn't allow myself to cry, because if I did, that was saying to me that I'm forgetting about him. So I'm trying to keep his memory alive. And I told her, when you're going through the grief cycle, it's okay to have those tears. It's okay to say that I am missing my child while at the same time taking care of myself. Grieving does not mean that you are forgetting that loved one. Grieving means that you're giving yourself permission to take time to take care of yourself.
8: We're going to take a break here, but when we come back, we're going to talk about protecting our mental health and getting the help that we need. Stay on point. We're back right after this.
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8: Welcome back, everybody, to the OPT network. Dr. Keith Fox is our resident psychologist on point and a friend of the OPT, and we're talking about mental health awareness, not just for 1 month, but for every day. And during the break, we were talking about so many young people dying. Mm-hmm. Used to be it was just old people who died. But now there's death from overdoses. There's gunshot wounds and fatal, you know, so many deaths. How do you help people to get past the shame of how their loved one died, how their child died, to get help?
17: The shame can actually be a crutch to your healing. It can actually be a band-aid to your healing, because you're not allowing yourself to move past the shame in order to deal with the root cause of your grief. You're dealing with two things. You're dealing with what happened, the trauma, but you're dealing with the shame at the same time. So you may spend 5 or 6 years getting through the shame, and then now you're finally ready to deal with the trauma. But if you would have started dealing with the trauma in the beginning and got past the shame, then you'd have been further along in the healing process.
8: What does shame say? What does it do?
17: Shame say that I don't want to tell people what's going on because I'm afraid of how they're going to look at me. That's shame. Shame is I'm afraid of how you're going to view me if I tell you this is what actually happened. If I had a family member to commit suicide, I'm not going to tell you that because you've looked at me as this certain way. I look at my family's this certain way. And now I'm telling you this. Now you're going to look at me, or I perceive you're going to look at me or my family totally different. So we're going to hide that. We're going to say it's something else because we're trying to get through that shame. But the problem is with the shame is you're never dealing with the grief. Wow. Because you're dealing with the shame.
8: Wow. So how do you deal with the shame?
17: You deal with the shame by saying that it's okay that I can talk about this. I can compartmentalize this of what happened and not worry about the effects that it has on me or my family because I'm trying to take care of me. And once you realize you're trying to take care of yourself and or your family, then you can get past the shame. But here's the thing about the shame. You have to understand that you or your family is not the first or would not be the last that this has happened to. That's the power of group therapy, and that's the power of when we do our Strength and Families class, when everybody starts talking about what's going on, you realize, wow, your kid is doing that as well. Your kid is tearing the house up. Your kid is cursing you. You're a single mom or you're a single dad as well. You start to realize that it's not only me. So that takes that embarrassment of the shame away. And now you can deal with the real issue.
8: Does anger come up in that shame?
17: Absolutely. Absolutely anger comes up. Because you can kind of look at the grief process and look at shame kind of parallel. Cause it's a lot of the same features kind of in there. The denial, the anger, the bargaining, the depression, the acceptance. You can look at all that in shame as well as in the grief process. So you're trying to deal with two things at one time. So you take the shame out of it and you deal with it all at once in the grief process.
8: So what about those parents who've lost children and they did everything they could? And not only are they grieving, but they're mad. They're mad with the person who died, the child who died. How do you help them?
17: You let them know it's okay to feel those emotions, okay? The emotion's okay. If you want to feel anger because you lost a loved one, yes, feel the emotion. By all means, I'm telling our viewers, feel the emotion. But then learn how to use that emotion to talk about the traumatic experience of what happened. I tell people in the grief process all the time, it's not a 2 month, 3 month, 4 month, 1 year, 2 year. That cycle can last for years. You can go up and down that grief cycle. But don't feel like if I'm working through the cycle and I hadn't got to acceptance yet, then something's wrong with me. That's not what that means. That means that you're just giving yourself permission to process through the cycle to get to the point of acceptance.
8: What does your tribe need to do for you? Because we don't always know what to say in those instances.
17: Your tribe needs to say that I offer support. Your tribe needs to say the biggest question you can say is, what can I do to help you? That's the biggest thing that your tribe can say. Mm-hmm. What can I do to help you? And not ignore it. Mm-hmm. Because once you ignore it, you can actually cause more trauma to that person that's already going through it. And you may not know what to say. A lot of people don't respond when people reach out to them for help because they don't know what to say.
8: Right.
17: But the biggest thing you can say, even if you don't know the meticulous words, what can I do to help? How can I be there for you? Even if it's someone that you may have a disagreement with and they're reaching out to you, telling you that they're hurting, what can I do to help? And that's the biggest thing you can do.
8: What about those people that, and we've all done it, say, I know what you're going through.
17: That's a statement that can be traumatizing within itself.
8: Wow.
17: Okay, and I can speak to that as a mental health professional. I will never say to anybody that sits in my office that I know what you're going through, because I don't. I can say I empathize with you, but I can't say that I know exactly what you're going through, because if Carlette Christmas comes into my office and says, Dr. Fox, I lost this person, that person, and that person. I may have lost the same three people in my life, but I don't know exactly what your body, mind, soul, and spirit is feeling. So I can't say I know what you're going through. We say that for a reason. We say that to try to make that person feel good. So we say, yeah, I know what you're going through.
8: Mm-hmm.
17: But that's not the way to deal with that, because truly we don't know what that person needs. So the biggest thing that we can say is, I empathize with you. I empathize that you're hurting. I empathize with your pain. And going back to that question, now, what can I do to help?
8: And a lot of people, do they even know what you can do to help?
17: A lot of people don't know. A lot of people don't know. That's why it's so important to ask, to ask that person. And that person may say, I don't know what I need.
8: Right.
17: At that point, then I would encourage you to have that person to seek a professional to help them to dig down to find out exactly what they need. Because a lot of times people walk in my office, they don't know what they need. So sometimes it takes a while for us to actually pinpoint and have that eye-opening experience or that light bulb moment to come on and say, this is it. This is what we've been working towards. But sometimes it takes a while to get there. Mental health awareness is tough. And here's the thing. It happens with all of us. If you look back throughout your life, every one of us has gone through some type of mental health trauma in our lives. Whether small or large, we have all experienced mental health. Even when you are crying. 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What am I crying for?
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0: Monday morning, family. You're tuned in to the Unstoppable Wade Hampton Show right here on KAYT KQJOFM. We're starting this week with power, purpose, and praise. I'm that dude, Wade Hampton, and today we're going to be stepping into a brand new week, brand new mercy, and whatever last week tried to take from you, just know God has already restored it. Amen. So let's lift him up. We're going to set the tone today and make this Monday unstoppable. Okay? All right. Let's start with some scripture this morning. We're going to go to 1 Peter 3 and 15. 1 Peter chapter 3, verse 15, the New International Version says this: "But in your hearts, revere Christ as Lord. Always be prepared to give an answer to everyone who asks you to give the reason for the hope that you have. But do this with gentleness and respect." 1 Peter 3:15. Let's pray. Lord, today I set you apart in my heart. Give me the words, the wisdom, the grace to share the hope that I have in you. And let my life reflect your gentleness and your power. In the mighty and matchless name of Jesus, I pray. Amen. You probably prayed that prayer for yourself too, and if you did, good for you. It's time for us to do some Bible quiz. Now, this is the part of the show where we kind of ignite your thirst for knowledge in the Word of God. And for those people who really love the Word and just kind of find it difficult to just dive right in to just read anything because you don't know where to go, I'm giving you an opportunity to find something that you can hold on to today. All right? Bible quiz is this. Now, you have to find the answer in Isaiah 8 and 3. Isaiah 8 and 3 is where you want to go. Here is the clue. Which of the following was the name of Isaiah's son? Was it Bar-Jeberechiah? Was it Zaphnath-Paneah? Was it Mithridath-Kish? Or was it Maher-Shalal-Hashbaz? Those are some confusing names. What was the name of Isaiah's son? Now, the name means spoil speeds, prey hastens. Was the name of Isaiah's son Bar-Jeberechiah, Zaphnath-Paneah, Mithridath-Kish, or Maher-Shalal-Hash-Baz? Isaiah 8 and 3 has the answer, and I'm at 318-484-2500. If you have an answer and you want to call in and come sit at the front of the class, you may do so right now. Use the number I give you to put on birthdays and anniversaries on this 18th of May. If someone you know or love is celebrating a birthday, let us celebrate with you too. 318-484-2500 is my number. Bible quiz is underway, and we've got some more music on the way too. I've got some for Sean Mitchell, along with Talia Robinson, Jackson, the Canton Spirituals too, and New Birth and Big Stove. All of that and more right here, right now, on the Unstoppable Wade Hampton Show.
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And you know when I get in trouble,

0: If you in this camp, if you in this camp, if you in this camp, just lift your hand. And we wouldn't have been in this camp.
1: Yes.
0: And we wouldn't have been in this camp. We couldn't be here right now.

0: Oh, yes, that's New Birth and Big Stove with Yes. Y-E-S. God's promises are yes and amen. Hallelujah. Thank you so much for being here and being a part of the Unstoppable Wade Hampton Show. You know, I'm really struck by the recent stuff that's happening in our nation and how I love America, the United States of America, the greatest country that has ever existed, the greatest nation that's ever existed. But, you know, sometimes we're being deceived and we're fooling ourselves into calling this a Christian nation. Let's think about that for a second. United States is a Christian nation. Yeah, we may espouse to be a Christian nation, but our actions belie us. That's like calling Al Capone a model citizen. Well, I suppose he would have been, except for the stuff he did. Hallelujah. Mark 7 and 6, Jesus is speaking. He said unto the people, well, hath Elias or Esaias prophesied of you hypocrites, as it is written, the people honoreth me with their lips, but their heart is far from me. You see, the biblical definition of hypocrite is somebody whose words and heart don't agree. Now, you can put on a big show about America being Christian. You can even have high-profile evangelists to help deceive people into thinking America is a Christian nation. But you can't call America a Christian nation with the history of America unless America repents and comes back to God and then follow the teachings and the actions of Jesus. Until then, you can miss me with that Christian nation stuff. I'm just saying, this is just me saying that. Hallelujah. Radio station ain't got nothing to do with this. This is me saying that. I mean, miss me with that because the actions of this country, they don't align with what Jesus is saying and what he's teaching us. Hallelujah. Hallelujah. I just had to get that out. That was just eating at me. It did. It just irks me. And I'm sure that it irks you too. I mean, you know, you'd have to be a complete idiot to fall for that Christian nation stuff when America has done the things that they've done and continuing to do and trying to go back to the stuff that they used to do. Are you kidding me? Come on with that. Miss me with that. Hallelujah. All right, ladies and gentlemen, boys and girls, let's get to our Bible quiz. The Bible quiz today is this. It's a deep one. Which of the following was the name of Isaiah's son? Now, that name means spoil, speeds, prey, hastens. Was the name of Isaiah's son Bar, Jeberechiah, Zaphnath Paneah, Mithridath Kish, or Maher Shalal Hashbaz? You choose. Isaiah 8 and 3 is where you can find the answer. I'm at 318-484-2500. Coming at you. Got some music from Soulful Pass, Lecrae, Tori Kelly, Tasha Cobbs Leonard, and a brand new one from Zacardi Cortez. And at the top of the hour, Pastor Stanley Mathis and Paradise Ministries. Don't you miss it.
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because of who you are. You're a mighty God and a powerful God, an eternal God. You, Heavenly Father, sanctioned, declared, and decreed all things. You saw this day, Heavenly Father, from the very foundation of the world. The words that I would speak, the action that I will express, and the uplifting of your kingdom. You ordained it, you established it, predestined it to occur. So now, Father, we pray by your power, your grace, as well as your provision, that you would now breathe on me. Fill me now, Lord God, with spirit anew, that I may say what you've anointed me to say and do what you've anointed me to do. We glorify you in the highest, for truly you're worthy of all praise, you're worthy of all honor, and you're worthy of all glory. In Jesus' name we pray. Amen.

giving honor to God, to my brothers and sisters in the ministry, Reverend Weston, to you, the Antioch family, to those of you who are visiting with us this morning, to those that are listening by Radio Paradise Ministry, and those that are watching us as we stream live. We greet you once again in the blessed name of our Lord and blessed Savior, Jesus Christ. If you have your Bibles with you this morning, another word from the Lord that is taken from Philippians, chapter 3, verses 13 and 14. Philippians 3, verses 13 and 14. And when you found us, say amen. And we have it on our screen, where we find these words which are recorded. Brethren, I count not myself to have apprehended, but this one thing I do, forgetting those things which are behind and reaching forth unto those things which are before. I press towards the mark for the prize of the high calling of God in Christ Jesus. Thank you. You may be seated. I press towards the mark for the prize of the high calling of God in Christ Jesus. I want to use our topic this morning, keep pressing on. It's amazing what God will do. I have my conversations with the Lord in my special prayer time on Sunday, and he imparted upon me to speak truth to power. Speak truth to power. And be not afraid of the things that will come when you do it. For there will come a time in the distant future when we will all have to speak truth to power. When the power brokers of the world, the power brokers of the nation will try to trample you down. Speak truth to power. And truth will always win, because Jesus said, I am the way, the truth, and the life. So we need to speak truth to power. And there's all kinds of ways of speaking God's truth. We can speak it through his amplified word. We can speak it through our witnessing. We can speak it through our daily life. But we need to learn to speak truth to power. Keep pressing on today. We should never forget about our Christian walk as believers and how our Christian walk has never been easy. If we look in the Old Testament, we can see the atrocities, the persecution that was imparted and impacted upon the believers. It was not easy for them, but they spoke truth to power based on what they believed.

0: There are times in my personal life that I talk to our grandchildren about what it was like in the 1950s, and all the baby boomers know where I'm probably about to go. And they asked, what was it like to live in the 1900s? I said, man, you think I'm that old? You old granddad. And my response was, the 1900s was a time of economic challenges. There was a depression during the 1900s. We called it the Roaring Twenties. And during that era, the 1929s, that was a time when this nation, as profitable as it has been, was going through economic challenges. And that depression impacted the entire nation. Oh, speak, Lord, thy servant heareth. And those challenges were profound, because a nation that swore that it loved God and a nation that swore that it had a relation with God had strayed in some capacity. And many of the families didn't have very much during the 50s and 60s. But neighbors helped out when they were needed. Today, who is my neighbor? And who have we embraced to walk with in this Christian walk? And if we say that we are a nation and that we love one another, there should be some sign as to who we say we are living for and who we say that we have a relationship with, because I don't see what we profess as a people we are today. It was difficult times, but our faith was in the Lord. And there are times within all of our lives that we as believers need to remember to continue to press on despite the many challenges that we face. We understood, and I understand, and we all understand, if we are ever to be like Christ, we need to press on and not give up. What would this world have been like if a Dr. King had not pressed on? And not given up. How many times have we decided not to go and get involved in the political process because we think someone else will go and do it? And because we did not do it ourselves, we got the results of inactivity. There are times the Lord will ask us to press on. And pressing on in the midst of unusual and difficult times. At times, God allows us to go through difficulties, not to make us suffer, but to strengthen us, to empower us, and to equip us for greater work that's ahead. Today, God is amplifying the volume that we as a believer must demonstrate our faith, our commitment, and our belief in Him. Don't you dare run away from the evilness that can impact the world, because you are a baptized, born again believer, and we should stand for what we say, we profess, we believe. We need to press on in the midst of adversity, press on in the midst of strife, and press on even in the midst of the thing that we don't even understand. My brothers and sisters, there is something about enduring hardship that will enable us to become stronger. Enable us to become stronger, enable us to become powerful, enable us to become ministers, men and women, in our daily walk with the Lord. It's like lifting weights. You don't begin with heavy weights, you begin with lighter weights. And later, as you progress, You can increase the weights that you lift. And by doing this, the stronger your muscle become. The more we stand and speak truth to power, the stronger we become. The more we stand and do what God has anointed and appointed us to do, we speak truth to power. And because God says, if I be for you, I am more than the world against you. But you got to learn to stand even in the midst of adversity, even though you don't know it, even though you don't understand. God says, I am with you. I have been with you always. I thought about the children of Israel in the book of Genesis, when after seeing all that God had done for them, they still needed to be told by Moses to press on, keep moving where God directed them to go. And every now and then, leaders have to continue to push us, encourage us to press on, even though we feel the anxiety and we feel the tension and we feel the rhetoric and we feel all of the stuff that's out there. But we know who we serve. And we know who we are called to worship and praise. Don't you dare buy no wooden nickels of somebody keep fooling around with all of the gold. You hold on to what you know you believe in.
1: 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Until next time, God bless you and keep you.
2: 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It's National Visit Your Relatives Day. 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And it's also the birthday of some pretty special people. They include Vernon Eli, Chet Nash Jr., Lisa Madison, Sterling Dyer, Ebony Curry, Cynthia Shorter, Dontrell Hampton, Jarvis Flanagan, and Alterita Baptiste Williams, and everyone else around the globe who celebrates a birthday today. May you live long and prosper. And if you happen to run across any of the birthday people around town, make sure you give them a handshake, a hug, a smile, and maybe some cash to let them know that they are loved, that they're special, and that they're truly worthy of the honor on this, their birthday. Let's move on to the Bible quiz today. It's a tough one. What was the name of Isaiah's son? Which of the following was the name of Isaiah's son? That name would mean spoil speeds, prey hastens. Was the name Bar Jabberechiah? Was it Zephnath Paneah? Could it be Mithridath Kish? Or maybe it was Maher Shalal Hashbaz. I don't know. You say one of them names, you might get back a response, your mama. But anyway, the correct answer would be Maher Shalal Hashbaz. And these are the folks that are sitting at the front of the class today. They would be Bobby Lowe from Alexandria, Sharon Gilbert from Monroe. Again, it was a very difficult one. And if you said Maher Shalal Hashbaz, good for you. You got it right yourself, all right? Hey, I want to thank you today for the privilege of your time. And I'm looking forward to spending more of it with you tomorrow morning following On Point Media with Carlette and David Christmas. In the meantime, remember this. There are two kinds of people in the world. Those that think they can, and those that think they can't. And you know what? They're both right. Now, which of them are you? Hey, make sure you keep the dream alive. Keep praying, keep positive, and keep the peace. And above all, stay unstoppable. And if you're a go-getter, hey, keep going to get it. You may not get it all in one day, but one day you will get it all. So, until we meet again, love yourself, love each other, and enjoy your life, and enjoy the rest of the unstoppable Wade Hampton Show, which runs up until 11 o'clock. Following this program, we've got some wonderful ministries, great music this afternoon, and then CJ steps into the Boom Boom Room at 6 p.m. tonight. I'm looking forward to being with you tomorrow morning. Be blessed. We'll see you then.
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0: John P. Key nil. 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

0: 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Stay tuned and focused and let words of life minister to you by our pastor, Altorio Holden Sr. At the end of the broadcast, contact information will be given to you. Here's our pastor.
1: I want you to go back with me to the book of Yeshua, Joshua. Go back with me to the book of Joshua. Amen. The book of Joshua, the sixth chapter. The sixth chapter. Very familiar verse of scripture. So familiar that you all probably could preach it to me. Amen. Chapter 6, verse number 20. We're going to read that one verse, but we're going to deal with the entirety of the lesson that we need to learn here on Jericho. Amen? Amen. Amen. Verse 20, when you have it, say, I have the word, and I'm ready to receive it. So now let us read this in concert. So the people shouted when the priests blew with the trumpets, and it came to pass, when the people heard the sound of the trumpet, and the people shouted with great shout, that the wall fell down flat, so that the people went up into the city, every man straight before him, and they took the city. Amen. Amen. May God have the blessing of those hearers and doers of his word. The grass wither, the flower fade, but the word of God stands forever. Amen. Amen. And I want to use today for forethought just a title, topic, tag to this message, obtaining the promise through obedience and praise. Amen. We've been talking kind of about obtaining the promises of God, and you know that we talked about how we had to consecrate on last week and how God will bring us into the land of promise and how we had to be obedient and stuff. And it's the same message, the same thing said in a different way. Amen. With a new story. So through obedience and praise, we can obtain the promise. Amen. The backdrop of the lesson today is that when Joshua and the children of Israel, when they came into the land of promise after, remember, 40 years of wandering in the wilderness, 40 years of nothing but going around in a circle. Amen. They could have taken a three-day journey into the promised land. That's all it took them. And they could have achieved this without a problem if they had faith. Amen. Now, I didn't say that they wouldn't have some adversity, but they would have achieved it if they had faith. Amen. And many times that is our issue. Our issue is we say we have faith, but we only have head faith. Amen. We have faith because we know God is able, but we don't know for sure if he's going to do it for us. We don't know for sure if it is his will for us to have, do, or be whatever we are trying to get him to get us to do or be. Amen. And so we got to understand that if God is your God, the Bible says that the real and one only God, the true living God, he says that if you have faith to believe in the mustard seed, he says that you can speak to this mountain and tell it to move and be cast in the sea. Not only that, he said, have faith in God. He said, if you have faith in God, then you can say whatever you want to say and you can have whatever it is that you say. Isn't that something? That's the confidence of faith. And if we don't have faith, if we don't have that confidence in, in God, the problem is many times we try to control it instead of letting God control it. We want God to do it when we say, how we say, and what we say. Amen. And through who we say. Amen. But you got to understand that Moses was told that they were going into the promised land. Abraham was told that they were going into the promised land. And God didn't do it until Joshua. Isn't that something? So God did it with who he wanted to do it with, in the time that he wanted to do it, but he still what? Did. Amen. Amen. And so we got to get a grip on not trying to manipulate God, but just trying to obey God. Amen here. And so he said you can have whatever it is. He said if you can say it, you can have it, right? Amen. Now that's faith. That's faith. Faith is the what? Substance of things hoped for And the evidence of things not seen, that's Hebrews 11, if you want to read that. He says, the evidence of things not seen, in other words, is stuff that I know I got, but I haven't seen yet. So when we used to testify, about being on our way to heaven, and we got a mansion in the sky. We haven't seen it yet, but Jesus said it, so we know it's there. Amen. Amen. But yet we cry before we go. Okay. But here it is, Joshua going into the promised land, the children of Israel with him, and they get to the Jordan, they cross the Jordan River, the people of the land hear about it, and they begin to fear, and they begin to get afraid. And now here it is, Joshua and the children of Israel are about to go to the city called Jericho. The city called Jericho, it was a pretty big city. It was the first major city, and you got to remember something, that these children of Israel had not seen a city like this before. Jericho is believed to be one of the oldest, if not the oldest, cities in the world at this time, right? And this city had plenty of time to build up. They had plenty of time to do some things. And you got to understand that these people who are going to possess this land, they had never had nothing. They had only the wilderness. They didn't have anything. And so God is telling them, the land is your land, right? And they go to a city in which they have never seen a city, because they've been around these villages, right? Because all of the people who knew what a city life was about had died. Amen. Amen. So here they are looking at something that they're about to possess that they had never seen before. Isn't that something? Isn't that like God? How he will put something before you that you've never seen before. And many times we shun it. Many times we push it off because we have not seen it like this before. But God will put something new in front of you if you can just trust him and possess it. Amen? Amen. The city of Jericho, the wall, they had two walls. One wall was an outer wall that was about 6 foot wide. And it was about 20 foot tall. And then they had a 15-foot space between that wall, and they had another wall that was about 12 foot wide and about 30 foot tall. So can you imagine them looking at this wall and saying, I know we're supposed to take this city, but Joshua, are you sure? That's when doubt, that's just like us, doubt begins to set in. Doubt begins to set in because of what we see. But the Bible declares that we walk by what? Faith and not by sight. Stop looking at your condition and your situation. We have to look at this obstacle of Jericho in our life. How do we make this apply? Because we have problems also that look bigger than us. We have situations that seem like we'll never get through them. We have circumstances that seem like they're just going to be in our way always because it's always been there. Jericho had always been there, and they could not see. The people in the city couldn't see it going nowhere. You may have a problem right now that's always been in your life, but you need to know today that that's your Jericho. Come on, label it your Jericho and say, I'm going to conquer my Jericho. Whether your Jericho is sickness, whether your Jericho is some disease or some physical ailment, or whether your Jericho is some people or situations or your finances, whatever your Jericho is, today you need to say that I'm going to conquer Jericho. Maybe you're one of those people who every time you get started in something, the devil comes and he tries to swipe you out, and you got adversity and oppression and opposition, and you decide, well, I'm just not cut out for this, and I'm just going to stop. You got to understand something, that you are facing a Jericho, and you can't let, because Jericho has walls, you can't let that discourage you, because there's something to overcome. You can't let it discourage you. You must press forward, but also get a strategy from God. Many times we try to do things and we forget that we have to get a strategy from God. We forget that if we pray, God will give us a divine strategy to overcome. All throughout the Bible, you find that God gave them strategies to be able to overcome their enemy. And David went to the brook and got 5 smooth stones, and he slung one into Goliath's forehead, and he died. God gave Moses a strategy, say, if you go tell Pharaoh, let my people go. And then they let them go, and we get to the Red Sea. Stretch out your rod. There always is a what? Stretch. God will not leave you without a strategy. We need to know God has a plan. Stop asking people for the plan and ask God for the plan. Yeah, we ask people, we try to read it in a book, we Google it, we try to find out what somebody else did. Come on and say amen. Stop Googling and get on your knees and pray. And ask God for the right plan and the right path. The scripture says in Psalm 23, he leadeth us in the paths of righteousness for his name's sake. So God has his name on the line, and you can't be around him messing up his name because you don't want to believe, because you're scared. Come on, don't be scared. Don't be scared. Come on, y'all. Don't have fear. Fear is the opposite of faith. We need the kind of faith that will kick fear out of our life and dispel fear. So we can't just have head faith. We got to have some heart faith. The kind of faith that won't give up. You know how when you see somebody and look like they're going through a battle, you say, man, they got a lot of heart. They just won't give up, will they? That's the kind of faith we're supposed to have. Faith that won't give up. Faith that eventually moves mountains. Faith that causes things to happen when that need to. I wish I had somebody in here. We believe God exists, but we don't always believe God can do what he said. I'm telling the truth here. We don't always believe it because we doubt all the time. We doubt what God is able to do. But you know what the Bible says? So what if you believe? It don't matter, because guess who else believed? The devil believed, and he trembled and respect God because he know his power. So if the devil believed, you ain't done nothing just by believing. But when you put your faith in action, now you have done something. The Bible said faith without works is what? So God gave them an opportunity here. He says that I'm going to give you a strategy, and I'm not going to do it all for you, but you got to do something. Oh, you got to do something. Let's see what they had to do. The Bible says that they had to hear the word of the Lord. Amen. He says that Joshua, let's see here. Joshua, he says he gave Joshua a strategy, because in verse 2 it said, the Lord said unto Joshua, see, I have given into thine hand Jericho and the king thereof and the mighty men of valor. God was letting them know there is some people in there that'll fight you, but I've given them to you. There is some stuff that's going to oppose you, but that's okay. I've given them to you. There is some things that reign over there, but guess what? I've given them to you. Oh, come on and say amen. Yeah, there is some stuff that's going to be in your way and some people that are going to be in your way, but don't you fret, because Joshua, I've already given them to you. Come on and tell somebody, God has already given it to you. Now you ought to believe that today. Joshua said, Joshua said, then the Lord said unto Joshua, he said, I've given them to you, and ye shall compass the city, all ye men of war, and go around about the city once, thus do this 6 days. And so here it is, Joshua is getting this divine strategy. And the first thing Joshua did after he got the strategy, he went to the people who knew how to worship. He went to the priest, and he went to the folks, the mighty men of valor, and he said, here's what God tells us to do. He said, God said for us to go to Jericho and march around the wall. Now, it don't sound good. Don't sound like much of a plan. But it's God's plan. I wish I had somebody here. You know, the world will tell you if you do something a different way, it'll work out better. But I guarantee you, if you do it the way God wants it done, it's going to work out for you good. But, oh, come on and say amen here. We need to know that all things work together for the good of them that love God and to the called according to his purpose. Amen. So the first thing we got to do is we have to learn to hear. We have to learn to hear God's strategy. We got to learn to hear God's word from the person God chose to give it to you from. Amen. We got to learn how to hear. Amen. And you know, it's important to hear, because once I read what Jesus told his disciples, he said, be careful how you hear. How you hear. And that means that you're going to hear a lot of stuff, but you got to hear it the right way. Amen. See, we hear stuff wrong sometimes. Did I hear that right? We hear a lot of stuff wrong. And if we don't hear it right, then we'll have a misconception about what God wants us to do. Amen. We'll be like some of the people who didn't understand that, you know, playing marbles wasn't nothing wrong with it. They said marvel not. But the scripture said marvel not. Because they heard it what? Wrong. Y'all laughing, but I'm serious. I had some friends that couldn't play marbles with me because they were of a certain denomination, and they said, marvel not. I'm telling you, But they didn't understand because they heard it wrong. They got the V and the B mixed up. Amen here. Y'all with me? Y'all right? I guess we could use a little bit of a laugh. But that's true. I'm telling you, because it wasn't heard right. Amen. Amen. And so somebody got wrong because they didn't hear it right. But the first thing we need to learn to do is learn to hear. If you notice, when you read this, nobody asked Joshua, well, what time we're going to get up in the morning, when we're going to do it, and how, wait a minute, Joshua, run that by me one more time, how many steps we need to take? You don't hear all that question. You don't hear all that talk back. But today, in the day we live in, if you tell somebody something, oh, they got a million questions, then they're going to get on the telephone, and they're going to call somebody and say, I don't agree with that. I just don't see why we can't do it this way. Why we got to do it that way? Because God said do it this way. Amen. Why do we have to question every little detail about everything? If we question what's going on, we may be questioning God. You ever thought about that? Now, don't question God as if he don't know what he's doing. It's okay to ask God questions, but don't question him as if he don't know what he's doing. Come on and say amen. So we need to learn how to hear. He tells him, he said, and he tells the priest, he put seven priests before the ark. He said, you're going to blow the trumpets and you're going to have to be quiet and first. I know you want to play bad, but don't do it yet. You know, I know you want to play your instrument, but just wait. Yeah. All right. And then he tells him, we're going to walk around the wall on the last day. We're going to do this for 6 days. And then somebody said, don't make no sense. What we doing this for 6 days? Huh? And he said, but I don't want you to say nothing. Yeah. I want to say this. First thing we need to learn how to do is hear. The second thing we need to learn how to do is hush. Be slow to speak. Come on and say amen. We talk too much. We say too many things, and all we need to do is just hush and let God be God. He tells us to stand still and see the what? Salvation of the... If you want to see God make you free, deliver you, heal you, bless you, just stand there. Amen. We need to learn how to hush. Many times we get to talking and we turn our talking into complaining. And you can't get nothing from God complaining. We complain about everything. If we sit in and we start talking to somebody about the Lord and we talk about church, then we start complaining about other church folk. Stop the complaining. I always say move from the complaint window and go to the claim window. Instead of complaining, go claim your stuff. Lord have mercy here. We need to learn how to hush. He told him, he said, for 6 days, I don't want you to say a word. Can you imagine 6 days? The first day we walking around, I can't even talk to the guy next to me. You know that. You know people get mad if they can't talk to the person next to them. Come on and say, man. I remember some guys that got mad. I remember some people that got mad because they busted them up and they couldn't talk to each other at work. I mean, got angry because they couldn't keep their mouth shut. Wasn't no work getting done because they talked too much. But then they want to quit because they got moved from each other. We want to talk too much. We want to tell too many things. We want to talk about too many things. We want to talk all of our business. We tell everybody else business too. Sometimes you just need to hush. If they didn't say go tell everybody, don't tell everybody. If they didn't say go tell, don't tell nobody. Just hush. Amen. If we're to do something God says do, we ain't got to explain why we're doing it. That, you know, why do you feel the need to explain every time God says do something? Why do we feel the need to explain to everybody why we're doing something? If God said do it, you don't have to explain it to nobody because God is on your side. Amen here. So he tells the people to hush, and here they are. They come up to Jericho, this city, what seemed like they can't get, you know, the walls are so big, and it hadn't been conquered before. Do you have anything in your life that hadn't been conquered? Do you have some situations in your life that seem like they get the best of you? It seemed like the walls are there. And you know the thing about Jericho, remember Rahab, she was there. And she helped the spies. She hid them in her house when the people was looking for them. And she hid them. And her house was upon one of the walls there. And what they did back in the day, they would put their house on the wall. right? They would put their house on the wall, and imagine that 12-foot wall had her house on top. So it was 12 foot wide, and I don't know how long it was, amen, but it was on the wall. And so they were there so that they can get something, and the people of Jericho knew that it was time for them to come. Don't you know that the enemy knows when you show up because of the anointing on you? Don't you know that the enemy knows and he can smell God on you when it's time? Amen. When you smell anointed, amen. You know you got a fragrance of God on your life. You're oozing with the anointing of God. And when you're oozing with the anointing of God, you can't get mad when people come against you, because it ain't them. We wrestle not against flesh and blood, but that's the devil that recognizes that you are from God. And he knows if you showed up, it's time to give something up. Let me back that up with some scripture. The Bible says when Jesus went to the land of the Gadarenes, when he went over, that there was a man that couldn't be tamed. They call him a lunatic. They call him a maniac. And he was in the graveyards, and they couldn't bind him. He was so strong that he'd break all the chains and everything. And he had a legion of demons in him. And when Jesus showed up, they started to talk because of the anointed one being there. Do you know that you're a Christian? You're anointed too. Do you know that you are the anointed of God? Do you know that that the devil can't touch you because of the anointing that God has on your life? Come on and say amen here. We need to know this. We need to understand that the enemy recognizes you when you stand in his territory. He recognizes you when you go to work because he thinks that's his territory. He recognizes you when you go to certain neighborhoods because he thinks that's his territory. He knows when you show up that you come to conquer. The Bible said that everywhere the sole of your feet shall tread, you'll call it yours. I wish I had somebody in the house that say, I'm here to conquer for the kingdom of God. I'm not here to play with you. I'm not here to patty cake with you. I'm not here to nursery rhyme with you. But I'm here to conquer for the name of the Lord. So come on here and let's tread on the serpent and the adder. Let's tread on whatever God has for us. Amen here. So we need to learn how to hear God. And we need to learn how to hush. And sometimes when you hush, you can hear. Sometimes we talk too much and we don't hear what people say. Don't you hate talking to somebody when you're trying to tell them something and they steady talking, they ain't listening to nothing you got to say. And when they do hush, they thinking of what they're going to say. They don't care what you're talking about. We need to learn to hear God. Do you know that God speaks? It's like a radio frequency. He's always speaking, but you got to dial in. You got to lock your dial on him. Amen. But we got so much going on in our mind. We got so many distractions in our life. We got social media. We got TV. We got Lifetime Movie Network. We got the housewives and all of this stuff and love and hip hop. And we got to make sure we see that stuff. And if we just take as much time as we spend watching and spending time on social media and technology and TV and entertainment, if we spend just a fraction of the time doing some prayer and listening to God and trying to hear his voice, we would become an awesome people. I wish I had somebody. We'll become awesome. We'll become people with power. You ask what happened to the power in the church? You got to ask this question. What happened to the people in the church? The power don't happen just because. The power don't happen because of the preacher. The power happens when we come together. The anointing flows when there is an agreement and a unity. But we're so busy, we can't sit in church too long. We got to go. Now, preacher, you need to hurry up. Put it in the shade. Get the humming on me and put it in the shade. Now, he even went too long. I don't go to that church over there. He preached too long. Fine. 4 hours. But we have to learn to hear God. And when you hear God, check this out. If I preach long, it's because God said a lot. So I may not give you 5, 20, and 5 like the preacher said give. Mine may be 5, 40, and 10. But we got to learn how to hear. It's important for every individual, not for me to hear for you, but for you to hear for you. my job is to give you something that will provoke you to want to hear God for yourself. To teach you so that you may be able to hear God for yourself. You should not be dependent on hearing God from me. It's good to, but you shouldn't be dependent that you say, I got to hear what he got to say, because if he don't say it, then I don't know what I'm going to do. You got to be able to go get on your knees and say, Lord, if I don't hear from nobody else, let me hear from you. Because listen to this, Job had friends that came to him and told him everything that was wrong with his life. Don't you know that Job was an upright man, so he didn't hang with no anybody. Right? So his friends thought they had a relationship with God, so they're trying to tell Job what's wrong with his life. But Job said, I need to hear from God. Oh, come on and say amen here. Because sometimes we might tell you wrong when telling you what's wrong. But God will always tell you right. Oh, hallelujah. Let me get back to this, and I'm going to get out of here and let you go home. We need to learn how to hear. And we need to learn how to hush. That's why he gave us two ears and one mouth. We are to do twice the listening than we are to do the talking. Amen? Be swift to hear and slow to what? Speak. That's what we got to do. They heard Joshua. They heard what he said. And here it was. They said, you know, Joshua, we haven't been here before, so we don't know anyway. We just need to trust you. If you haven't been there, trust somebody to hear from God. Trust what God said, because he's there all the time. He's been there, and he's going to be there. Amen. So they got ready to go. And verse 5 says this. Look at what he said. And it shall come to pass that when you make a long blast with the ram's horn, and when you hear the sound of the trumpet, all of the people shall shout with a great shout, and the wall of the city shall fall down flat. And the people shall ascend up, every man straight before him. Now, that said exactly what verse 20 said. Verse number 5 is the prophetic talk of God through Joshua to the people. And then verse 20 is the fulfillment of what he said. Look at how God worked this thing. If God can say it, he can do it. If God can say no weapon, he can make sure no weapon. Amen. Y'all with me today? Amen. If God can say many are the afflictions of the righteous, but the Lord will deliver him from them all, guess what? No matter what you go through, he can deliver you. Amen. Oh, hallelujah. Y'all going to sleep on me here? If God said it, he said that with the stripes of Jesus, you're healed. If he can say it, he can what? Do it. Hallelujah. But notice what he said. He said that when you make the long blast with the ram's horn. Now, that's why it's important for us to be in a position where we hear God, and then where we're quiet before God, because we got to know when to react and when to act when God says act. I wish I had somebody in here. Because if they were talking, they weren't going to be able to yell at the same time. If they were talking, they were going to miss. And you know how sometimes when people trying to get your attention and you're in the conversation with somebody and they really want your attention, say, may I have your attention, please? You're still talking. Because you're trying to finish your conversation. They wouldn't have said or wouldn't have given the shout that they needed to give if somebody was trying to tell them about, oh, you remember we was over there in the wilderness the other day? Oh, I'm gonna finish telling you in a minute. I guess we better holler. That's not being on one accord. Now, he said, when you hear the blast, the long blast, in other words, when you hear the continued blast, when you hear the continued blast of music, when it don't stop. Ah, my God. That's when you begin to shout. Now, the word shout there means a joyful noise. Now, I wonder why, you know, he said, make sure it's a joyful noise and not just a scream. Just make some noise. Just, you know, because the joy of the Lord is our strength. And it's with, the scripture says, it is with joy that we draw from the wells of salvation. So if you need something, you got to have some joy, because joy is your bucket. Joy is your bucket that you may be able to dip from what God has for you. Oh, that's why Jesus said, I give you my joy, that your joy might be full and that your joy might remain. Because without joy, we have no strength. And without strength, we can't conquer. Without that, we can't do anything. We can't do the things that God wants us to do. We can't do anything without Jesus. Look at what he says now. I'm gonna get through. And the Bible says that they walked around for 6 days and they didn't say a word. They walked around and they were obedient. That's the first thing we gotta understand, that our obedience is better than sacrifice. They were obedient to what Joshua said. They ain't getting mad and say, you know, Joshua, old man, we ain't gotta listen to him. We can do our own thing and get this city. No, they listened to what Joshua said. And the Bible says that God told Joshua, as I was with Moses, so shall I be with you. Do you know that God will be with each generation? God will.
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4: Turn your Bibles to Matthew chapter 14, verse 28. Matthew chapter 14, verse 28. And it reads as follows. But Peter answered him and said, Lord, if it be thou, bid me come unto thee on the water. And he said, come. And when Peter was come down out of the ship, he walked on the water to go to Jesus. May the Lord add a blessing to the reading of his holy word. But just a little while, I want to speak from the subject, making difficult decisions in desperate times. Making difficult decisions in desperate times. If you've never been there, my brothers and sisters, keep on living. And you will find yourself facing

based on the wisdom that you have within you and the ability to discern what's right or what's wrong or what's best. When we hear this story, it is a familiar story. We are all familiar with it from Sunday school days of Jesus walking on the water. And yet I choose not to focus on the more traditional viewpoint of this story to bring out perhaps some relevant meaning for us today. What is the point and purpose of us hearing this story and applying it to our lives? Certainly, it's really not about walking on water. Because it's been recorded that only Jesus and Peter actually walked on water. I've not read an updated record yet where that is the common phenomenon. It's not really about just dealing with storms, because everybody, saved and unsaved, have storm encounters. But what sets this apart as we look at this story and unfold it to give us some helpful holy hints of how we can gain and gather from the text some nuggets, some pearls from which to operate in our own lives and in our own issues and in our own difficult days. We've got some lessons we can learn in the text. And it's important for us to see them for what they are and utilize them in our own situations. One of the things that you will note, if you back up to the 27th verse, you will discover that Jesus has just said to all of the disciples, "Be of good cheer. It is I. Be not afraid." He says this when he walks up to them on the sea in the midst of a storm with all of them in the ship, in the sea, in the storm, and says to them, "Be of good cheer. It is I. Be not afraid." Now, one of the things you're going to note that even before then, going back to verse 22, he directs the disciples to go to the other side and he'll meet them there. But he puts them in a ship and sends them off, and then he sends the crowd off. And then in the next verse, he goes up to a mountain alone to pray. And then the story unfolds where the sea is contrary, the winds are contrary, the storm has already started brewing. The disciples are in a tossed ship, can't make it to the other side, but Jesus told them, "Go to the other side." And yet it is now between 3 a.m. and 6 a.m. and they have not made it to the other side yet. And in the midst of the storm, Jesus comes walking on the water. They see him, but not as Jesus, but as a spirit. And so they are afraid. They're frightened now. And so the reality is they don't know what to do. They can't run. They can't hide. The storm is tossing water and causing their view to be distorted, so they can't really make out what it is, less known who it is. But yet Jesus speaks to them and he says, "Be of good cheer. It is I. Be not afraid." These are words that these men have heard from Jesus before. They were no

0: unfamiliar words. They were words they had heard on various occasions of Jesus speaking to them and to others, and yet they were present when they heard these words. They knew these words. They were familiar words. Now, yet in the midst of that storm, Jesus is speaking it to them. But all of them are in a desperate situation. They're disturbed, they're distressed, and it all seems like all of them are doomed. But there's one man who somehow senses a difference in the atmosphere. He hears these words ringing, and somehow it somehow touches the very essence of his inward knowledge of Jesus. These are no unfamiliar words. Something about these words are stirring him up. And so one of the things you'll note that Peter did in differing from the other disciples was he discerned that this might be Jesus. So the first thing I want to show you in the text to help us in our situations of making difficult decisions in desperate times is we need to do like Peter. The first thing he did was he pursued the Lord. Pursued the Lord. Look at what he said. He said, "Lord, if it be thou."
1: Yeah.
0: Lord, if it be thou, bid me come unto you on the water. Now look at Peter. Now look at the genius of his difference coming out, how he poses this reality to Jesus, because here's what he knows. He's already seen Jesus walking on the water. It's the first time any of them have seen him do that, but yet he knows it ain't no big deal for Jesus to come to him. But he says, "Lord, if it be thou, if you're really the Lord I know, then bid me come unto you on the water." Now listen at this, because this is a desperate situation, but yet Peter puts this and poses this question to him, if it's him, in two parts. The first part is, if it's really him, let him come to him. Let him come to him. That means he has to get out of the ship in the midst of the storm that's already going on. Because verse 24 says the wind was already contrary. The ship was already being tossed. It wasn't like the storm just started when Peter got out the ship. It was already going on. And see, sometimes you don't realize how much of a storm is going on until you get out of your place of safety, out of your place of comfort, and get into unsheltered areas. Then you realize how bad the storm really is. So the first part of the genius of his questioning was, let him come to him. Listen. Let him do it on the water. So now Jesus was the first man walking on water, and Peter would have been the second man. And that's exactly what happened. Peter became the second man to walk on water behind Jesus, because he pursued the Lord. Now listen at this now. When you pursue the Lord, let me tell you, he'll take you to places you've never been. Somebody ain't hearing me here. When you pursue the Lord will show you things you've never seen. When you pursue the Lord will give you encounters you could have never dreamt of. And he pursued the Lord, and the Lord, listen at this, gave him an encounter he would never forget. Lord, if it be thou, bid me come unto thee on the water. He pursued the Lord. But it's not just enough to pursue the Lord. You've got to be persuaded by the Lord. Look at how the Lord persuaded him. And he said, come. Listen, when you know the Lord, it don't take much persuasion. That's all he needed from Jesus was just one word. Come. Come. That's all he needed to hear him say was come. Because he had heard that word before. Come unto me. All ye that are heavy laden, I will give you rest. If any man will come after me. Y'all not hearing me here today. He had heard the word come from Jesus before, and that word come resonated all underneath his skin, and it moved him, persuaded him to get out of that ship and go to Jesus. So he was persuaded of the Lord. He needed that persuasion, my brothers and sisters, to sustain his faith. Faith coming by hearing. He heard, come. That was all he needed. Listen, if faith comes by hearing and hearing by the word of God, he had the word of God. The word of God said, come. He had already requested, if it is the Lord, let me come unto you on the water. Jesus said, I don't have a problem with your request. He said, just tell me, come. He said, come. So now he's persuaded it's Jesus. Look at what the Bible says. And when he had come out of the ship, he walked on the water to go to Jesus. That's shouting news. Notice the word don't say, and they walked on the water. It says, he walked on the water to go to Jesus. Can I tell you, my brothers and sisters, sometimes when you pursue the Lord and you're persuaded of the Lord, sometimes you got to go all by yourself. Others were watching, others were present, but none others participated. It was just Peter. Peter got out of that ship by faith. Took one step by faith. Took another step by faith. Listen, and another step by faith. I got to tell you, Jesus was the right distance to activate his faith. He was close enough to Peter to activate his faith, to make him say, I believe I could make it. But he was far enough from Peter where Peter had to do what he said, and that was use his faith to go to Jesus. And yet, look at what the word says, verse 30. But when he saw the wind boisterous, he was afraid. And beginning to sink, he cried, Lord, save me. When he saw, he became afraid. Maybe that's why Paul said we walk by faith and not by sight. When we walk by sight, we see too much. We're too distracted by the peripheral view and all of the issues that surround us in the sideshow. He lost the main focus and the attention off of the word of God that had given him the ability to come to the Lord just as he was. And listen at this, my brothers and sisters. And when he saw, And when you look up boisterous, it has more to do with what you hear.
1: Yeah.
0: It's loud, noisy, it's violent, it's all of those things. But the word said when he saw. Because you don't really see when. That's why the spirit was likened to the wind. You don't know where it comes, you don't know where it's going. But he saw the wind. Well, what it really meant was he saw the effects of the wind and how the wind had picked up the water, how the wind had distorted the view, how the wind had brought matter into conflicting views and so forth, so much so that he was now in the midst of this conflict. And as a result of that, he took his focus off of coming to Jesus. And when he did, he became afraid. What was he afraid of? He was afraid now that those hindrances would stop him from making it to Jesus. You see, my brothers and sisters, sometimes if we look at stuff we ought not be looking at, we allow the enemy to influence our faith and make us believe that it's impossible to do what God said is possible. And so, when he saw, he was afraid. And when he was afraid, he started sinking. And when he started sinking, he cried. And when he cried, he said what he meant. Lord, save me. Listen, in the verse previous, it took him 13 words to get out on the water. But when he started sinking, he cut off 10 of those words and used 3 and said, Lord, save me. Yeah, desperate times will cause you to leave off all that excess talking. Stuff you really don't mean. He got down to the nitty-gritty and said, all that really matters is, Lord, save me. I know what I said. But I'm in a desperate situation here. Now listen to this, my brothers and sisters, because when the Lord hears his cry, because I need to tell you again, he made another decision. He could have said and been prideful like a whole lot of us and said, well, the Lord didn't save me. He let me drown because I told him if it was him, bid me to come. But listen. The Lord didn't take his eyes off Peter. Peter took his eyes off the Lord when he saw the wind boisterous. But so when he cried out, listen at this, and I think I need to throw this out parenthetically. He at least had sense enough to say, Lord, save me. And the Bible says, verse 31, and immediately he stretched forth his hand and caught him. You know what that word caught him mean? It meant he was on his way down fast. Jesus reached and grabbed him. Now you think about it, and I preach this message many times. You think about if he'd have kept on praying them prayers like some of the deacons used to pray. Father, here I am, Nehemiah and Bonnie Ben, come on, yo, poor weak in numbers. Now, Lord, he'd have been at the bottom of the sea. But he cut that prayer short and said, Lord, save me. And since his prayer was short, his rescue was fast. Some of y'all gonna catch that on the way home. You don't have to pray long to pray strong. The old folk used to say, call him up and tell him what you want. And my brothers and my sisters, Jesus said unto him, O thou of little faith, wherefore didst thou doubt? Now, he says, O thou of little faith. If little faith got him to walk out on water, what did the disciples have in the ship? If little faith calls him to say a three-word prayer and get saved, what does little faith say to us? All you need is a little faith. Sometimes your decisions will be good, sometimes they will be bad, but you've got to make a decision to do what's best. Listen, Peter made the decision to do what was best. He got out on the water. He went toward Jesus. He took his eyes off of Jesus, watched the boisterous wind, took his eyes off of the word of God that caused him to have faith to get out of that ship, began to sink, and then realized, wait a minute, the same Lord I was coming to, I can call on. And he called him, and Jesus caught him. But he asked, wherefore did he doubt? That's a good question for us. Where did you lose it? How many times have we been walking by faith and we were doing good, but we messed up? Was it because we took our eyes off of the Lord, off of his word, off of his promise? Was it because we got afraid? And because we got afraid, we became scared to the point where we were paralyzed in our own fear. What was the point that caused us to lose out on our blessing? Wherefore didst thou doubt? Tell me, Peter, where did you go wrong at? You see, one of the things that I love about this is Peter was the only one who could tell him. Couldn't nobody else tell what happened in Peter? And nobody else can tell what happens in you when you have a moment where you doubt the Lord. It's an intimate moment. It's a personal moment. It's a private moment. Listen, it's between you and the Lord. Other folk might try to figure it out. They could talk about it, but they can't tell you about it. All of them could make fun of Peter walking on the water and starting to sink, but how many of them can even say they walked on the water? Only Peter could tell about what it felt like to walk on the water. All they could do was talk about it. Y'all catch that when you're on your way home. You see, when you become persuaded of the Lord that you're able to do all things through Christ, which strengtheneth you, when you become persuaded that there's nothing that's impossible with you if you only believe, when you begin to understand that you must have faith in God and all things are possible.
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0: Central Louisiana, it's time to celebrate freedom, culture, unity, and community. 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

that when I go through the fire, that he'll be right there with me. And he promised me that when we go through the flood, that he will be right there. You ought to be encouraged that whatever you go through, that God won't leave you. Friends may walk away. Family may turn their back on you. Doors may close in your face. Relationships may

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0: 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Central Louisiana Juneteenth is hosting its 34th annual celebration from June the 6th to June the 19th. 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
1: 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Central Louisiana Juneteenth is hosting its 34th annual celebration from June 6th through 19th. 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

Tell your neighbor, say, that's why I was created. I wasn't just created just to inhale and exhale. I wasn't created just to walk into the church and to have somebody pump me and prime me. Shouldn't have to be begged to give God glory and to give him honor. And the reason why I shouldn't have to beg to give him glory and honor, because I understand that that's the only reason why I exist. Look at somebody and tell them, say, the only reason why you exist is to give God glory.

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0: 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Central Louisiana Juneteenth is hosting its 34th annual celebration from June 6th through 19th. This family-friendly event celebrates cultural heritage and history. 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We have something for the whole family. 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We're looking for youth choirs. 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

0: 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Central Louisiana Juneteenth is hosting its 34th annual celebration from June the 6th to June the 19th. 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
12: Good evening, good evening, good evening. It's your boy CJ. You are live in the Boom Boom Room. As always, bring you nothing but the best of Southern Soul and R&B right here on your favorite station, KAYT, KQJO, on this beautiful, gorgeous Monday. It's been beautiful all day. Got my brother from another mother on the line with me, my boy, Panda, the mayor of Alexandria, the governor of Louisiana. What's good, Panda?
13: Nothing much, brother. How you been?
12: I'm good, brother. How you doing, brother?
13: I'm feeling a little better. I had to go over there this morning to get a shot, man.
12: Uh-oh.
13: Little problem with a tooth, man. They gave me a little steroid shot, and I'm good to go now.
12: You know, that tooth, one thing about a toothache, I think that's got to be one of the most torturous things on the planet, is that
13: yes.
12: tooth. Because that... The tooth had that never-ending pain. I'm glad they was able to give you a shot to make that feel better, big bro.
13: Yes, sir, but it took me a minute to understand the disconnect. You know, why you going to shoot me in the LaBonzas to fix my tooth?
12: That's crazy on how the nerves work.
13: Yeah, I was so mad, man. I didn't even get the
12: So, Panda, what we going to start off with tonight?
13: Man, it's been a beautiful Monday, like you say, man. So, we're going to carry on over into the evening time, into the nighttime, man. We want to do a little Love Is Down, so we're going to do Love Me Down with Atlantic Star, man.
12: That's beautiful. So, Panda, what's the deal with Atlantic Star? What kind of history you know about those guys?
13: They had a, you know, decent list. They had kind of both ways. They went either way. They were, you know, they did their thing. I really, their history, I'm not really deep into the ends of them, you know, in their history like that. But
12: right.
13: They had a couple of...
12: Yeah, because they made a couple of hit records now. They was here.
13: Oh, yeah, they had a couple of leads saying the ladies changed, you know, but it was a couple of brothers, and then they brought Now Love Me Down. That was Sharon Bryant with them.
12: Okay.
13: And then Barbara Weathers is when they did If Your Heart Ain't In It.
12: I got you.
13: They was a really fantastic group, man. I think they should have stayed around a little longer, but, you know, they... Things change and people move around. And
12: that industry is so wicked, though, Panda. You know, behind the scenes stuff, you just never know what's happening behind the scenes.
13: Yeah, but they had a good little run there, man, and they left a hell of a legacy for us.
12: Beautiful, beautiful. Yeah, I heard that Panda has spoken. It is law right now. We're going to do Let Me Down, Atlantic Star. What I always tell you, get your favorite beverage, get your favorite snack. I want you to hang out with your boy CJ, and I'm going to bring you nothing but the best of Southern Soul and R&B right here on your favorite station, KAYT, KQJO, Love Me Down, Atlantic Star. Let's go.

AYT and KQJOFM. We're five cities strong all day long. Lead it. We've got Louisiana on

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2: 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We're five cities strong all day long. Believe it. We've got Louisiana on lock.

0: 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The hours of operations from 9 a.m. to 6 p.m. Monday through Saturday. 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